0: the Brisbane skyline during tonight's River Fire spectacle. Around 500,000 people are expected to gather at prime vantage points, including South Bank, Kangaroo Point and Queen's Wharf. Fireworks expert Forch Fowardy, the man behind tonight's display, says there'll be lots happening behind the scenes to ensure the show runs smoothly.
1: There's over 4,500 aerial fireworks from those barges. There's 22,000 ground-based effects, five city rooftops and the Goodwill Bridge and the Story Bridge to an 18-minute soundtrack. We'll have 30 crew working across all the locations, 22 computers to shoot all the fireworks to the soundtrack and make sure it's all in sync.
0: Meantime, spectators heading to tonight's River Fire are being warned to prepare for surging rideshare and taxi fares in the wake of 24-hour strike action by ferry workers. Prices for trips could push anywhere from 2 to 9 times higher than normal rates. The Northern Territory coroner has found ambulance delays contributed to the deaths of two patients earlier this year. A man and woman in their 80s spent between 4 and 6 hours waiting for an ambulance and both died in hospital. St. John says patients in the Territory can expect continued delays due to the service being under-resourced. A new training program for pastors in Ethiopia is making a huge difference by focusing not just on ministry, but on helping church leaders address their own personal challenges to avoid burnout. Elemni Belichu from Campus Crusade for Christ says the Set Free Global training has been transformational. He told Mission Network News the pastors have renewed self-confidence in their ability.
2: Those people living in fear and has no confidence in themselves, and now they could able to believe in themselves through the grace and confidence in Christ. Through the prayers, through the one-on-one conversation, the transformation they've experienced is immeasurable.
0: The course has encouraged many pastors to recommit to their ministry. That's the latest news. Sport is next.
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0: In sport, the Rabbitohs have secured an NRL home final, beating the Roosters 50-20 at Allianz Stadium. It was an emotional night as Jai Arrow celebrated his 100th game for the club. Captain Cameron Murray says it was a special send-off for the star.
4: I'm just so happy that everyone's been able to get around him and he's been able to feel all the love and, you know, 42,000 here all getting around him, so I know he really appreciates it.
0: Earlier, the Dolphins narrowly defeated the Titans 24-20 on the Gold Coast. That's the latest Vision National News. I'm Jaden James.
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0: Time now for a look at the weather. Cold fronts ascending, blustery winds and showers across southwest WA, southern South Australia, Tasmania and Victoria. Warm gusty winds are blowing across the interior. Dry elsewhere under a high pressure or low moisture. In the capital cities, a windy day in Sydney, a top of 33 degrees, Melbourne 19 with a possible thunderstorm, a sunny day in Brisbane, a top of 28, Perth 20 with showers increasing, Adelaide windy with showers, 17 degrees, Canberra 19 with wind and rain increasing, a rainy day in Hobart, 14 degrees, and in Darwin, 32 degrees with a clearing shower. 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
8: And it's great to have you company wherever you are around Australia at the moment. It is the weekend. Very excited because it is the first weekend of spring. And we're in for a big hot summer. And already around Australia, there's warm temperatures. We've skipped spring, it seems, this weekend and gone straight to hot summer conditions. So stay cool wherever you are. And some parts of Australia, of course, still lingering with winter. With cold temperatures, so wherever you are around Australia, stay warm or cold. according to the temperature, of course. Nehemiah 9 and verse 6. You are the Lord, you alone. You have made heaven, the heaven of heavens, with all their hosts, the earth and all that's in it, the seas and all that's in them, and you preserve all of them, and the host of heaven worships you. Nehemiah 9 and verse 6. Great word of scripture there to encourage you on this Saturday morning. Coming up, talking of encouragement, especially those of you who are married, focus on the family Australia, and the topic today is marital therapy model. Great words of encouragement coming up here on Vision. But to kick off the hour, this is Colton Dixon, Love I Have For You, here on Vision. Good morning to you. Woke up.

0: It's 13 past 8 in Western Australia, 13 past 10 in Queensland. Madison Watkins, who has quite a story to tell. She started back in 2021 as a top 12 finalist in season 19 of American Idol. She has a story here about the pressure demands of secular record labels, which is a commonality in the music industry. It led her to a period of anxiety and depression, a lot of pressure there, and she took the step to refocus, and she signed with Sony Provident Entertainment to create music that authentically honors her Christian faith. And so she's decided to go down that path, honor God with her music, and to praise him and worship him with her music. So good stuff there, Madison Watkins. God, you are a great song. Coming up next, Focus on the Family, Australia, and today's topic, marital therapy model. That's coming up here on Vision.
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4: So I teach my couples to use the I need to go take a break. I would like to go have some time with the Lord right now. As opposed to, you need to go take a break. You need to go spend time with the Lord. I mean, I would defend myself going, oh really? You know, who do you think you are?
5: Let's be honest for a moment. Marriage can be deeply challenging. So many couples reach a point where they feel exhausted, stuck in repetitive conflicts, or simply disconnected. And deep down, they know they want something different for their relationship. Today, we're joined by counselor and family therapist, Natalie Darty, to discuss the Focus Marital Therapy Model, a powerful Christ-centered framework developed by Focus on the Family to help rescue struggling marriages and rebuild them into what God originally intended. That's Natalie Darty, our guest today, along with my wife, Kate, and I'm Brett Ryan for Focus on the Family, Australia. Well, welcome back to the program.
4: Thank you. Thank you both.
5: Well, we've had you as a guest before, and each time we're so encouraged by your wisdom, your experience, and your expertise. And I'm sure this is going to be no different. And we are speaking to someone very special because you are the only person in Australia that's trained specifically in this area of this Focus Marital Therapy Model. But what are you seeing currently in your practice?
4: Yeah, thanks for asking that, Brett. And it's an honor to be here today. And what I'm seeing frequently is couples arriving disconnected and stuck in a cycle of poor communication and conflict and issues along with parenting and careers. And I'd say the biggest one is stress, just stress on the marriage, stress on the family. Also seeing a huge intake with couples with screen problems, you know, which often leads couples feeling disconnected. One often feels disrespected. Sometimes they feel like failures because they're trying so hard to stay married, misunderstood. You know, it's a lot of different presentations.
5: Yeah. And have you seen that change? Obviously, screen times is probably the biggest change you've seen in your practice, but are there other trends that you're seeing?
4: Well, people are very busy and schedules are demanding, and there's just a lot that is competing against quality time with husband and wife. And so typically when they present to counseling, there's just some sort of disconnect. Sometimes there's a betrayal, or it's just couples presenting, just trying to get back on track, as they will tell me, or just get back to how they used to be when they were engaged or married.
5: Mm.
6: Which is interesting because now they've added things to their lives if they've got kids. So it's learning who the new person is in the new season.
4: Absolutely.
6: And that can become pretty tricky. So what is the focused marital therapy model?
4: Well, it's an integrated evidence-based model that originated in the United States at Focus of the Family. Bob Paul and Greg Smalley, along with his wife Erin, started developing FMT along with some of their colleagues, Dr. Bob Burpee and Dr. Christine Arnzen, I believe is her name. They collectively put together FMT, focused marital therapy, over a number of years. And it's not a new approach, it's an integrated approach. It has different modalities such as family systems therapy, emotion-focused therapy, attachment therapy, you know, solutions-focused, cognitive behavior, but they also brought in their own material in there around the healthy marriage model, which we'll get to in just a moment. But it's very popular in the States and Canada, done through intensive programs at the Hope Restored Retreat Centers in Canada and the USA. Over 16,000 couples have gone through a Hope Restored intensive, and the efficacy rate after 2 years is in the 80%+ of couples still married and doing well.
6: It's very interesting because we did have the privilege of going to Canada and observing, you know, the privilege of sitting in a week-long Hope Restored program. And it was phenomenal to see the work that the counselors did with the couples there and to see the couples move from a very traumatized and crisis state to a much healthier position by the time they left.
4: Absolutely. FMT has many concepts that are processed with the clients and the couples, but also some psychoeducation and tools. So couples walk away with really helpful tools on how to create a healthy marriage.
7: Yeah.
6: And I think that's what couples are missing, aren't they? You know, if they have a faith, they know what the Bible says, but it's having the tools to implement it.
7: Yeah.
4: Absolutely.
7: The thing here in Focus on the Family Australia, we've been implementing some of these tools in our Journey to Us marriage events, and whether they're retreats or conferences, and we will continue to doing that here in Australia. But when we have done the marriage retreats in the past or marriage conferences, we sort of put the emphasis on having a looking after your own backyard and talking about having a healthy individual before you start pointing the finger at other people. So what does really a healthy individual look like to help us understand you can't have a healthy marriage until you're a healthy individual?
4: That's right. And it's mind-blowing when you survey a room of, say, 100 people, Brett, and you ask them, out of all of you, who was born and raised into a family where your parents were emotionally available, physically available, spiritually available, and mentally and intellectually available. Not only were they available, they modeled that, and they modeled healthy eating, sleeping. They modeled a strong spiritual life with the Lord. They modeled, you know, emotionally being able to regulate, and they modeled healthy thinking, and they taught that to their children. When they survey a room of 100 people, most of those people, well, they say, how many of you had all four of those from your parents? And one or two hands will go up in the room. And so a healthy adult is someone who would be lovely if they came from that sort of home and family of origin. But if they didn't, such as myself, it's that awareness of, okay, these are my responsibilities. These are the things that I actually have to do on my own and not expect anyone, including my husband, to do those for me. And only through the help of Christ and having, you know, people in your life to help you build into those domains. But it does come down to that personal responsibility, my yard versus your yard. I'm only responsible for my yard and the boundaries within it.
7: Yeah.
6: When people get married and they may see a few little bits and pieces in the other person, and they go in with the mindset of it'll be okay because I'll work on them or
7: they've got good bones.
6: Yeah, they've got good bones, and I'll change them so that that doesn't happen anymore. What do you say to that? Because there will be people who are about to get married or are thinking of getting married, and that might be their idea right now, is there's a few problems and I'll work on those in the other person without thinking that that's not actually the way it works.
4: Yeah, that's a red flag, Kate. And that probably stems from a sense of caretaking versus caring. And what would that look like as a spouse? Caretaking is doing that for your partner. It's people pleasing, it's compromising, whereas caring is, I'm over here and I want to pray for you and support you, but I actually can't do that for you. And lovingly saying, you know, those are your individual responsibilities. And I would advise someone that goes into a marriage thinking like, I'll be able to do those things, while you can model them yourself, because really a healthy marriage only requires one healthy individual at first. They can model that, but they can't force or make anyone, for that matter, begin to mature in those four domains. It has to be something that the individual wants to do themselves.
7: It's difficult to try and encapsulate something that's actually presented over a number of sessions, but for our listeners' benefit, you're talking about that, you know, this focused marital therapy model refers to the husband, then the wife, and they're individuals, but then they have the shared space, and we have to make sure that shared space is safe and you feel secure in that space. And then you relate to one another in that shared space, but then you go back. Why do you think this is crucial to view marriage through that lens, those distinctions, husband, wife, then the space in between that they share together?
4: So the shared space, I call it the cozy garden, and it's where we can be at our optimal level together. And it doesn't mean that you have to have everything all together and show up perfect in that space. It just means that how you show up is your responsibility. So if you're dysregulated because you've had a busy day at work, or your children, you know, have drained you, or the car's broken down, you know, or you're going through perimenopause or any of that, it's no one else's responsibility to show up in that shared space as a safe person except you.
6: Mm.
4: And so you can do life in share space. It's not going to be cozy, though, if you show up nagging or defensive or contemptuous or stonewalling.
7: Mm-hmm.
4: And so what I learned from someone in the USA when I also observed A Hope Restored was, my heart, my problem. Your heart, your problem. I care about your heart, but I'm actually not going to caretake for it. That is your role, not mine. And when we both are doing it together, cozy space provides safety and intimacy, which is something that we all long for.
6: Absolutely. If somebody is, you know, craving to go into the interactive space, yet the other person's in a bad place, what do you suggest the person in a bad place does to get themselves back on track so they can enter safely?
4: Awareness, first of all, just be mindfully aware that maybe you had a bad day and it's not the day to have a talk about finances or, you know, that trip that you want to plan. Being just aware and just saying to the other person, look, I'm just really struggling today.
6: Yeah.
4: I think I need some downtime, or I need to go for a walk, or I know that you wanted to have, you know, a heart-to-heart talk tonight, but I just don't think I could show up as my best self right now. How about we have that tomorrow after a good night's sleep?
6: That's great. Yeah. Because I think we often don't do that part. We don't communicate. We just don't do it. And I think that's where the other person feels rejected, or you don't want to spend time with them. But it's the communication of, this is where I'm at. And if I do turn up, it wouldn't go well.
7: Yeah.
4: Right.
7: Our guest today is Natalie Daugherty, and we're talking about the Focus Marital Therapy model, and we'll be right back after this short break to continue this conversation for Focus on the Family Australia.
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0: inside.
1: I'm loving the title of his brand new studio album. It's due for release on September 25. It's called Jesus is King. Matthew West there with Broken Things here on Vision Christian Radio. Well, it is time to head back to Focus on the Family Australia. 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
2: Well, welcome back to Focus on the Family Australia. Our guest today is Natalie Darty, who's a marriage and family therapist, and we're talking about the Focus Marital Therapy Model, that is a Christ-centered framework that can help rescue struggling marriages.
3: So, Natalie, before the break, you mentioned my heart, my problems, your heart, your problems. I'd really love you to expand on that, because often people can feel like, oh, so they're not going to care about me if I've got a problem. What does it really mean?
4: Well, you used a great word there, care, you know, and what it means is that I will care and caretake for my heart, in particular when there's wounds there. It could be, you know, family of origin wounds. It could be wounds that have happened through friends or work that I brought into the marriage before or even during, but it's my responsibility to regulate myself when those wounds really show up on a hard day, and vice versa with the spouse. And the difference between caring and caretaking, recently I had a couple, you know, when I said that, they both broke down and were weeping. And I said, tell me more about this expression of, what are you feeling? And one of the spouse said, I feel relieved. Mm-hmm. I did not realize just how much I was actually trying to beat my own husband's heart when it's not my heart to beat. Mm-hmm. And that was profound. And I said, well, what does it look like to give yourself permission to not caretake for him, but to care from the side, to encourage him, to not do things for him, to not be that person that wants to please so that you feel safe or whatnot? And so my heart, my problem means that in order for me to show up in the cozy garden, I've got to make sure that my heart has been looked after. And what I advise my couples is first go to the Lord, you know, go to the scriptures, see what he wants to do about your heart and about maybe how you feel, and ground yourself so that you can go into that cozy garden, share your heart openly, vulnerably, so that breeds intimacy and safety for your partner.
3: Mm. I love the scripture that says, I took counsel with myself. And that's not my own thoughts and my own mind. It's repeating the truth, which is God's word, to myself, yeah. Reminding myself of what the actual truth is about a situation. Because we've all created narratives about things that have gone on in our lives, but what's the actual truth? I mean, the world says your truth, my truth, their truth, but there's only one truth.
4: Absolutely.
2: Yeah. Yep. You mentioned the cozy garden and making it safe, but this safe interactive space you're talking about, you know, many people don't feel safe or they feel it's neglected. How do couples start restoring that safe, interactive, cozy garden space?
4: Let me give you an example of like what a couple would feel if there was no safety and a lack of openness and vulnerability, which then there would be a lack of intimacy. You know, a lot of what I see my couples is a disconnect when one or both comes home from work. And they're tired, you know, they've been taking kids to school. Maybe they got a call from the school to say their child's acted up. Maybe they got little sleep. When they come home and one or both spouses are being critical of each other, you know, why didn't you do this? Why didn't you do that? That just puts up a wall. And that wall says, you're not safe to come over here to me right now because I'm not safe within myself to react to you. And so safety will bring that wall down and say, hey, I'm a safe person for you to vent and to do a stress-reducing conversation with me. And I'm not going to try to fix you. And I'm not going to try to dismiss your feelings. I'm going to let you share in the, even if we have 5 minutes, or it might even just be a physical connection where we hold each other and now I'm a safe person for you. And somehow those issues of the day just seem to melt away, and it's cozy once again because we've reconnected as opposed to being critical or stonewall each other, and just some other things that you just aren't really aware that you're doing because you're tired and your automatic nervous system kicks in and you've had a bad day.
2: Mm.
3: If they start out poorly and they want to change that kind of in the middle, well, one does, and they will say, right now you're attacking me. I realize that it's because you've had a bad day. How do they communicate with their spouse in a loving way, even though it's possibly pressing buttons in them as well?
4: Yeah, well, what you just said, when you use the you language, you know, you've had a bad day and it's triggering me, likely the spouse is going to feel a bit defensive. And, oh, there goes that safe language, you know, you've had a bad day and it's triggering me. Likely the spouse is going to feel a bit defensive.

0: But again, how you choose to respond, you have to own that. And so I teach my couples to use the I need to go take a break. I would like to go have some time with the Lord right now, as opposed to you need to go take a break. You need to go spend time with the Lord. I mean, I would defend myself going, oh, really? You know, who do you think you are? And so, and I've been doing this now ever since I've been certified in FMT with my own husband. And I have to tell you, I don't need journal articles or research. I have my own research in my marriage. It's highly effective.
1: Yeah. And it's interesting because we've shared this before, but because I know that I can be quite verbal.
2: Very verbal. Very verbal.
1: And so I know that if we get into something that I know that I will need to take a break because I don't want to do any harm in the conversation. And I will say, I need to go for a walk. Yeah. We'll continue the conversation when we get back. But I will also stress because, you know, for Brett, he doesn't like conflict. He's not a big conflict lover. And he wants to reconcile everything on the spot. And so I've had to learn to say, if you force me to talk now, it won't end the way you think it will. And so he will go, oh, okay.
0: Yep.
2: Something that we've learned over the time is when there is an issue or something, then Kate will ask me, is something wrong? And then I might just simply say, I'm just actually looking after my own yard. And that has really helped us. It's given us a language or a framework to say, I'm looking after my backyard.
1: I've got an issue.
2: That's right. I've got an issue and I'm dealing with it. And that's actually the code word to say, I need some space.
0: And Brett, I teach my clients to say that as well. And often the response that I'll get from a client, the other partner, to say, yes, but what happens when your spouse comes over and starts, you know, bulldozing your yard and throwing mud or pulling weeds, or like they don't learn that. And I say one word, boundaries.
1: Yes.
0: You are also responsible for your boundaries. And that includes your thoughts, your feelings, your values, your beliefs, you know, all the things that go around your physical health, mental health. And so being able to communicate that in the cozy garden of saying to them, when I feel that I'm out of my window of tolerance, which is your optimal level of being able to rationalize, I might say, I need to go look after my yard. And I always say this, comma, I love you. And then walk away and go look after your yard. And I have some couples to say, but I just don't feel like I love them. I'm like, you don't have to feel like it. But what does love require? You know, just say it. It just gives that comma, but you're still my person.
1: Yeah, that's right. It's the commitment, isn't it? That we're still on the same team. We might be having a thing right now, but we're on the same team. And the relationship isn't threatened. It's just we're working through something. Yeah. And I think that's where the other person needs to recognize that allowing the person to go and look after their own yard is giving them grace. You know?
2: There's so much we could go on and on and on about these.
0: We could.
2: But I'd like to just go a little bit more personal right now for someone who's listening to this and they're saying, I want to improve our marriage. It's not going as well as I would like at the moment. What are some immediate steps that you would encourage them to implement today, tomorrow, and during this week to start getting this process that they can actually have this safe, interactive, cozy garden that we're referring to?
0: I can only speak from what my clients experience as well as myself in responding to this question is it always starts with you. And even if your spouse is wrecking their own yard or not looking after it, and they want you to come over there and do all the things that you've been doing to keep their yard going, be just more aware of how often you are caretaking versus caring. And when I realized this concept, I actually said to my husband, I'm really sorry that I have taken control over some of the things in your life, including some of your emotions and carrying a lot of the grief that you had for you rather than just let you feel the grief. And, you know, at the time he didn't know FMT and he responded and said, why are you apologizing? You know, you're a good wife. And I said, I know, but I've carried a lot of that for you. And I've realized it's made me tired. And moving forward, I just want to be able to let go

0: of some of those things gradually, but still know that I love you. And then I went and got myself some good therapy and built up my assertiveness, learned about boundaries, but yet, how do I still show up as that caring wife to Andy, but not caretaking for him? And so it's a day-by-day thing. It's moving the needle of, hey, I want to be my own person here and I want to love him in the process, but I'm only responsible for me.
1: Yeah, that's so good. Well, thanks, Nelly, once again for being our guest today and sharing your wisdom and expertise.
0: You are most welcome. Thank you for having me.
1: If you'd like to contact or find out more about Natalie or to invite her to your school or church community to speak, go to her website, backtobasicscounseling.com. 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

0: Unspoken Walk with me here on Vision, a deeply personal song about total dependence on God through every season of life, particularly when we're facing personal struggles, exhaustion and brokenness. Now, the meaning behind the song, lead singer Chad Matson says the song is directly tied to his personal story of addiction and recovery, and he shares that he wrote and released the song to coincide with his 23rd anniversary of being sober. And the message emphasizes no matter how long someone has walked in faith or recovery, they never outgrow their need for God. So great story in that song from Unspoken. Well, it is it for me. It's been a great morning. So thanks for joining me. I hope you've been blessed today. I'll be back again tomorrow. Stand by. All the latest in Vision national news just around the corner, including all the results from the footy finals in the AFL, and we'll talk NRL as well, plus also US Open tennis. Plenty of sport happening around the place. And then, straight after that, they're back again for another weekend edition of Rise and Shine. Phil and Andy, all the best bits from during the week. You're in for a feast next hour right here on Vision Christian Radio. God bless. See you tomorrow.
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4: One study showed that four-year-olds laugh 20 times more than adults. I'm Benjamin Windle with the Life Minute. As a father of three sons, I have discovered that there is a lot us adults can learn from children. We are meant to get smarter as we grow into adults, but with that intelligence can come an overactive mind. We stop laughing. We can even stop smiling. Our mind can become so consumed with worry. Did you know that in the Sermon on the Mount, Jesus tells us that there are five things that we should stop worrying about? One of the ways of rediscovering the laughter of childhood is to exchange our worries for contentment. Author Richard Swenson, in his book, Contentment, reminds us that contentment is a shortcut to happiness. Do you have worries or cares that have silenced your laugh? Choose contentment today. It's sure to bring a smile back to your face. I'm Benjamin Windle.
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2: In this bulletin, Australians assisting with search efforts in Nepal and Labor's online safety framework facing scrutiny. With the details, I'm Jaden James. An Australian disaster response team is on the ground in Nepal, with AFP victim identification specialists due to arrive today. Nelson Scott reports from Kathmandu.
3: An Australian team comprised mostly of drone specialists touched down here in the capital overnight. The team will assist local authorities with search and rescue operations following a catastrophic glacier collapse. AFP victim identification experts will also arrive in Kathmandu today to help the relatives of the Australians still missing and collect DNA. In a positive development, two workers have been rescued alive after being trapped for 9 days in hydropower tunnels. Bystanders cheered as Nepali authorities pulled the men out of the facility. Hundreds of other employees remain missing across various plants.
2: Nelson Scott reporting. Back home, the federal government's upcoming digital duty of care is due to face challenges from both the Coalition and One Nation. Labor is expected to outline reforms this week, which could see platforms being forced to allow Australians to opt out of algorithms, something tech entrepreneurs believe could negatively impact online businesses. Liberal Senator Paul Scar has told Nine the policy must be informed by all stakeholders.
4: We've got to get the balance right. So we've got to make sure we don't over-regulate, that we don't impede on freedom of speech. So we need to see the detail. We need to hear from all the relevant stakeholders and then come up with the best system that's going to provide the best outcome for the Australian people.
2: Pauline Hanson argues Australia should be moving away from government censorship, not towards it. Extreme fire danger has been forecast for Sydney today, with a total fire ban in place for the city. Gusty northwesterly winds and warmer than average temperatures will elevate the risk on the first weekend of spring. No fires may be lit in the open and all permits are suspended during a total fire ban. The world's leading penguin researchers have descended on Victoria's Phillip Island this week. Scientists from across the globe met at the 12th International Penguin Conference to discuss the latest research about the seabirds and bird flu management strategies. They've called for decisive conservation to protect penguins and their habitats. Members of a Pakistani Christian family of nine say they still fear for their lives after being freed from bonded labour in a brick kiln through a court's intervention. The Marcy family, who endured 11 years of forced labour, beatings, threats and severely reduced wages, say the intimidation is continuing. They are appealing to authorities for protection and justice. Bonded labour is illegal in Pakistan, but the law is poorly enforced and up to 3 million people are still trapped in this form of modern slavery. The Senate in the South American nation of Paraguay has approved a bill declaring a National Evangelical Church Day every October. That's despite being 90% Catholic, with a steady evangelical growth. Senators acknowledge the social contribution of the evangelical community. That's the latest news. Sport is next.
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2: In sport, Carlton's premiership dreams are over as the Cats defeated the Blues by 33 points. The Blues were strong in the first quarter, but the Cats took control after halftime on a wet night in front of 96,000 at the MCG. Geelong coach Chris Scott says despite the win, the Blues were a handful.
5: You know, their form's been red hot. I don't want to say too much because I don't want to give them too good a look at how we think about them going into 27, but they have some players that trouble every team. Those guys in and around the ball were a real handful for us.
2: Cats skipper Patrick Dangerfield booted 5 goals last night. That's the latest Vision National News. I'm Jaden James.
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2: Time now for a look at the weather. Cold fronts are sending blustery winds and showers across southwest WA, southern South Australia, Tasmania and Victoria. Warm gusty winds are blowing across the interior. Dry elsewhere under a high pressure or low moisture. In the capital cities, a windy day in Sydney, a top of 33 degrees, Melbourne 19 with a possible thunderstorm, a sunny day in Brisbane, a top of 28, Perth 20 with showers increasing, Adelaide windy with showers, 17 degrees, Canberra 19 with wind and rain increasing, a rainy day in Hobart, 14 degrees, and in Darwin, 32 degrees with a clearing shower. 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
8: In Ephesians chapter 1, verse 5, it says, God's unchanging plan has always been to adopt us into his own family by bringing us to himself through Christ Jesus. And this gave him great pleasure. That was Ephesians chapter 1, verse 5.

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1: Across Australia, so glad you've joined us on your Saturday. We hope and pray you're having an awesome day as well. And just to remind you,
2: yes,
1: tomorrow is Father's Day.
2: One more sleep. So this is the time mostly we shine. I'm out getting my dad today. Later on, I've got to go and get a prezzy for him, although my husband won't be home for Father's Day.
1: Yes.
2: Yeah.
1: So how do you do that? How do you give a present to someone
2: you
1: in Perth?
2: I feel like if you're not here, you don't get it. No, just joke. He's in Perth for a sad reason, so we will do a replay on it. There was one time he chose not to be home because he went to a school reunion in Perth. And on that occasion, I was like, you're out. Like, you made your choice. We just get the day off. But this time, it's not that.
1: So. Well, maybe you could transfer him a bit of money and say, hey, go and buy your own socks and undies this year. And then you get the ones that you really want.
2: Go to Bonds. Mm-hmm. Here's 20. I'll go up and give you a bit more. You can get at least one pair of undies for that.
1: You don't want to go a little bit more upmarket than Bonds?
2: No, Phil, he loves the Bonds.
1: He loves the Bonds.
2: That's upmarkets for us.
1: Oh, okay.
2: Better than Kmart.
1: Well, it does get better than that, I can tell you, Phil. But anyway. We're off topic, but we're on topic. We are going to talk about Father's Day this hour, and we're also going to talk about or hear about some amazing dads who have MacGyver-like skills, Phil.
2: Yeah, if you don't know what MacGyver is, well, you'll be introduced to him. A wonderful TV show back in the 80s, a guy who could fix anything with just a hairpin or a paperclip. He was next. Yes.
1: This was his soundtrack to his show.
2: Yeah.
1: A dead set legend. A dead set legend, Phil.
2: Every dad, every mum wants to be MacGyver. You give him a nuclear bomb, not a problem. Cool and calm. We put the question out. Mm-hmm. Is your dad a bit of a MacGyver? And had awesome, you'll hear some of them this hour. Great
1: amazing
2: calls. And also Mission Aviation Fellowship.
1: Yeah.
2: We're going to put a highlight on a wonderful opportunity you have. If you haven't got a gift, you could consider this as well.
1: So good. Enjoy.

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1: Countdown to Daddy's Day on Sunday.
2: That's
1: Phil.
2: Right. I hope you're getting your presents ready. Those socks and jocks are flying out the door. But we have been concentrating on the ingenuity of dads.
1: Yes.
2: With the MacGyver dad moments. Mm-hmm. That's been the call all week. Loving hearing about cars being souped up with yes. lawnmower parts. There's been a couple of them.
1: Oh, look, there's been some amazing MacGyver dads. I'm still reeling at the story about the dude that fixed the Dyson, power head on a vacuum cleaner.
2: Yes.
1: When the repair people said it can't be fixed.
2: It can't be done. Don't worry, I've got this. It
1: was literally in a steel rod, wasn't it?
2: It was in the bin. Father Nob pulls it out of the bin. No way is this going to waste. Fixes it and off it goes. So we put it out there. What's your MacGyver dad up to? 1-800-316-316. And look, I can see on the line we've got Shelley. So Shell and Dave Drage, they head up Power Community Church
1: in Rosedale.
2: And if there's anyone who's going to have a story, it's them. So Shell, you're there. Pastor Dave, is he a bit of a MacGyver?
3: Pastor Dave is MacGyver himself, right?
2: Mm. Okay.
3: Has been. So an older one is, we had a round vacuum cleaner and the wheels broke, and he went to Bunnings and bought a pot plant stand wheel thing and put our vacuum cleaner on that, and it worked like charm because he wouldn't spend the $100 on the real one.
2: Oh, I love it.
3: And the other thing, recently his back panel window on his canopy on his ute got smashed.
2: Mm.
3: And instead of paying for a new ute window, he went to Bunnings, bought a board and has made his own window covering board, and it looks better than one you'd buy in a shop.
2: Can he see through it though?
3: Well, you don't need to because it's on the side window.
2: Oh, it's the side window.
3: But it actually, I said to him, you should put one of those on the other side. It looks so good.
2: Really?
1: Yeah.
3: But he's always zip ties, gaffer tape. Amazing. Anything.
2: Anything you can do. I mean, gaffer tape, really. It's the Aussie way, isn't mm-hmm. it? My brother, I used to watch him tape up cars. We used to. In fact, I think for his birthday, we might just give him some gaffer tape. Very impressive.
3: The only thing gaffer tape won't fix is stupid.
2: You said it, not me. Well, Shelley, love it. Thank you so much, hun.
3: All right.
1: See you, Shelley. Thank you.
2: That's perfect. Okay. Thank you so much, hun.
3: Okay, no dramas. Bye.
1: And we know country people, Phil, they tend to play the MacGyver card better than us city folks because they just have to sometimes, don't they?
2: Yes, they do.
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8: On one occasion, I was visiting an overseas city where, as part of a music festival, pianos had been placed on the footpath at strategic locations with the clear invitation for anyone to sit down and start playing. People of all ages were getting into it. Some good, some not so good. But the person drawing the biggest crowd was a homeless man who'd placed his blanket and bag of possessions beside a piano and was playing beautiful music. I think the crowd was stunned to think this person, who many sadly would have discounted as having any ability because of his predicament, was showing evidence of a special gift. It raised obvious questions like, what was he doing living on the streets? What had happened to one who clearly, at one point, had had the ability to apply himself in the pursuit of a goal? To me, it served to highlight the fact we should never prejudge people based on their appearance, race, or religion. The fact is, everyone has a story, if only we'll take the time to find out what it is. I'm Graham Agnew.
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1: One of the great ministries in Australia is called Mission Aviation Fellowship, known as MAF, and they do an incredible work both in Australia and also overseas, flying aid and assistance and charity, also transporting missionaries into remote areas. We're joined today by Steve Biggs. He's one of the pilots. He's also a pilot instructor with the Mission Aviation Fellowship. Thank you, Steve, for joining us today on Rise and Shine.
2: Thanks, guys. And look, appreciate you having me on. Thank you.
3: I reckon theme songs are kind of the thing here today. This is yours.
1: Oh, yes.
3: What a cool job. Literally, MAF is going into the difficult places, bringing God's life better hope and pulling people out. Steve, you're a legend. So exciting. For those who've never heard of Mission Aviation Fellowship or MAF and think it's a TV show where couples get together, it's not. Tell us quickly, what's MAF all about?
2: Yeah, that's right. Well, MAF's been around 70 years, so way before that silly show, for sure. We're a mission organisation, and we use aircraft and the technology associated with aviation to get in and out of really remote places all over the world, in Africa, South America, Southeast Asia, and, of course, North Australia as well, actually, in Arnhem Land, in the Northern Territory, Papua New Guinea, all over. And we use aviation to get in and out of these really remote areas where people need healthcare, they need education, and they need the gospel, frankly. And the way that we do that is through aviation. Sometimes it can take days, literally days, for people to either walk or use roads, whereas an aircraft can be half an hour or an hour and you're in and out. So it's a really great organisation, and it's doing wonderful work all around the world.
1: It sure is, Steve. And as you said, if someone's in a medical situation, which is an emergency, days of road travel isn't going to cut it, is it? You need a plane to sort of transport people. And I know, especially in Papua New Guinea, that happens a lot up there, doesn't it? When people need urgent medical care, it's MAF that flies in and brings people to a health centre or a hospital so they can be helped.
2: That's absolutely right. I mean, especially given the terrain in Papua New Guinea, it can take days for what can take to walk, for what can take an aircraft literally 15, 20 minutes to get there. And it's not only that, but then if you've got a very sick person and they're having to transport them to walk them through this dreadful terrain is not good for them either, right? And so, you know, an aeroplane can get them in and out, get them to the hospital quickly, and get them the help that they need, or take medical care to them. You know, they fly in Papua New Guinea, we fly medical teams in and out all the time.
3: Amazing. Yeah,
2: absolutely.
3: It takes fuel, though, to do it. And I think, you know, we fill up our cars with petrol, and it, you know, look at that tank, you're looking at the dollars going up. It's an expensive industry to be in aviation, and you're Christians, you're doing this, you know, and not charging people for those big flights out. Tell us, you've got something that we could get involved in this Father's Day to help along with the great work you're doing.
2: Well, you're absolutely right. I mean, fuel is not only in our vehicles, as we all know what the pain is like when we go to fill up our fuel tank, but sort of in aviation as well, fuel is very expensive. And for us, we have many aircraft, up to 120 aircraft around the world, actually, Mission Aviation, and it's expected to be over $1 million worth of just for fuel to get us around. And if we can't do that, if we can't use the fuel to get in and out, then we can't get in and get medical care, and we can't get the gospel into where it needs to go. And so fuel is a really important thing. And you're right, we've got Father's Day coming up, which is super exciting. I'm a father, and I'm also a grandfather, which is a wonderful day for me. But we have Fuel for Father's Day. It's the 14th year it's been running. And it's the opportunity for you, if you, let's face it, right? We live in Australia and we get everything we need. I don't need more socks. I love getting socks, but I don't need more socks. But what you can do is you can get on the website and you can buy your dad a Fuel for Father's Day card. And the money that you spend on that will go towards the fuel for a MAF aeroplane somewhere around the world to get it in and out of a remote area. I worked in West Africa for a long time, in almost four years in West Africa. And, you know, we had some issues with fuel over there, and there were flights that we couldn't do, so sadly, because of fuel. And so it's a great thing. And so if you do that for your dad, jump on, get the card, and then dad can look at that card on the shelf and know that he's really helping MAF aeroplanes get in and out where they need to go around the world.
4: Vision has just the right mix of music, inspiration and fun to kickstart your day. Rise and shine.

0: The right way to spend your Saturday. This is the Rise and Shine Weekend Edition with Phil and Andy on Vision.
1: Yeah, I've got you, Neil. And Neil, you're weighing in with a story this morning.
2: Right. Well, we go back to the mid-70s, I would say. It's a story to do with my father-in-law, not my father. My father was, if you wanted anything fixed and fixed incorrectly, you got him to do it.
1: Okay.
2: But my father-in-law was a very different type of person. In the mid-70s, from what I can work out, which was before I met him, he built a solar hot water service. Need to go back a long time. We now don't really have them anymore, but in the 80s, they became very, very popular, a way of heating your hot water.
3: Yeah,
1: right.
2: Anyway,
1: I remember that.
2: Dad was the type of person that, I can do this, I can do that, and liked reading magazines and whatever, and saw an article in a magazine about solar heating water by the sun. And he thought, yeah, that sounds like a great idea. So he got his hands on some different bits and pieces and built, from what I can work out, one of the first solar hot water services in Queensland.
1: Really?
2: And then it was just for their house.
1: Wow.
2: And then when it wasn't heating or a sunny enough day to heat the hot water, or in winter time, he had it running through the back of their combustion stove to heat the water that way.
1: Wow. Can I just say, Neil, my husband would love him because we've now got solar on our roof. My husband doesn't have a trouble with Facebook. He has trouble with watching the solar app. Like, he's every man I know who's got solar is so excited about using the sun to heat stuff in their house. It's next level, and he was way before his time. Just from a few parts around, what sort of parts did he need to make his own solar?
2: Well, he needed some glass, and I'm not sure how he made the pipes.
1: Wow.
2: They would have been from copper, I would assume, which is obviously the best thing for running water through.
1: Wow.
2: And then the back of it, as far as I can remember, was painted in black to absorb as much light as you could.
1: Yep. Next level. Well, that is MacGyver at its best, can I just say?
3: Look, that's your classic Aussie battler.
1: Yeah.
3: Because the Aussie battler, especially in the old days, used to invent stuff. Like, people don't realise this, Phil. Did you know the

0: black box flight recorder was invented by an Aussie.
1: Right.
0: Of course, the Hills Hoist Clothesline.
1: I know that one.
0: Has brought peace to the world.
1: Because children are hanging on it.
0: That's right.
1: Is that what you mean?
0: I used to when I was a kid. Absolutely.
1: Playground for all.
0: The dual flush toilet.
1: Oh.
0: Designed by an Aussie.
1: Hats off.
0: Yeah. And of course, the Hills Hoist Clothesline, like I said. So, yeah, Aussies traditionally, because it was called bushcraft, especially the people in the bush, they had to invent stuff and make stuff.
1: Maybe the lawnmower?
0: Because there wasn't a Bunnings in the old days
1: No. In
0: the country. So you had to make stuff yourself. Yeah, the lawnmower's another one, Phil.
1: I thought we did.
0: The Aussie Battler is good at inventing stuff.
1: Well, and Neil's dad there.
0: Mm-hmm. He's one of them.
1: He's the first solo. Neil, well done. Give him a shout out. What was his name?
2: Bob, but he's gone to heaven and been there for a couple of years now. Can I tell you another one of his inventions?
0: Absolutely.
1: Yes.
2: Absolutely. Okay. This one was, as far as I know, had a mini miner or something like that motor in it, but he changed the gearbox down really, really low gears and made a ride-on lawnmower.
0: That is awesome.
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6: 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You see, a detective had witnessed a crime when he was off duty, and while he chased the assailant down the street and he interviewed the witnesses, he forgot to check their ID. Turns out that one of the witnesses gave a false name, which delayed solving the crime for some time. When he was chastised by his senior, the detective defended himself by saying, "I wasn't even on duty." But his senior replied, "You're always on duty." Just like the detective, as followers of God, we're always on duty. 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
1: Imagine if MacGyver was your dad, actually. My kids are like, we've made them watch bits of MacGyver, so they should be across it. Just in case, though, your parents haven't made you watch clips from the TV show. Great TV show from the 80s. This was a guy, he would go out, he would solve world crises that somehow all happened near him with a paperclip. If you gave him like two or three things, he was in his element, but he could get out of it. They'd lock him up and he'd get out. There'd be a nuclear bomb under a tent, no problem.
2: He was amazing. I think he caused people to lift.
1: 100%.
2: He encouraged people to think bigger and dream more and just believe in themselves, believe that they could do anything, because he could do anything.
1: Well, and certainly paperclip sales went through the roof during the time he was around. But it's made us think, have you had a MacGyver type dad? Like, let's give them a shout out on the lead up to Father's Day. Who's the most Vision's best MacGyver dad? And I've got Julie from Cairns. You're on the line. Have you got like a MacGyver dad in your world?
3: Well, back about, let's go, I'll say 30. I'll give myself a little bit of grace. I used to have a old car. It was one of the old Skodas, a Czechoslovakian car before they become a popular brand.
1: Yeah.
3: Anyway, because it was such a rare car and I lived in Brisbane at the time, it was very hard to get parts for. So my dad and my next door neighbour, who's an ex-army vet, they got together with the local garage and they fixed my car up with lawnmower parts.
1: With lawnmower parts?
2: Legend. Yes.
1: What a MacGyver moment.
2: That is awesome.
1: Wow. And how did the car run?
3: It was all rebooted with lawnmower parts and whatever they could find to keep it running. It was the best little car too.
1: Well, gee, that's impressive.
2: I'm going to put it out there and say no surprises though, because Czechoslovakia was under the communist regime and that's where the Skodas came from, and some of their manufacturing, let's just say, wasn't up to Western standards.
1: Okay.
2: When I went to Romania straight after the Cold War ended, and the Romanians, who were also under the communist regime, used to say, in life there are good things, there are bad things.
1: Oh.
2: And then there's Russian-made things.
3: Okay. Oh, for sure.
2: It's true. So the communist industry, that's why they lost the Cold War, because they couldn't make stuff. So no surprises that lawnmower parts fitted into your Skoda, because it was probably made out of lawnmower parts to start with.
3: Lawnmower parts.
1: They were probably an upgrade.
3: Lawnmower parts in their war they probably would have got somewhere.
1: No, we won't say that. But we will say at least your car could probably cut some grass at the same time, Julie.
2: Yes.
3: Oh, my gosh, you are an ideas woman. We could have put some rotary blades on the bottom of that. I could have got a job with council running that little yellow car.
1: Yeah,
2: there you go.
1: You would have been that little doing those wheelies, you know, those guys now, before your time. Julie.
3: It's a funny car to drive, too, because you had to sort of sit on an angle as well. You weren't in front of your pedals. Oh, it was a wild car.
1: You had to be on an angle. That's fantastic.
3: I forgot to tell you, because the boot, it was like a V-dub. The engine was in the back like a V-dub. I had to put Vesa blocks in the front of it in the boot to keep the front down, because when you go over that horny book bridge, it bounces in a bit of wind. It was like, oh my gosh, I'm flying everywhere in this thing.
1: It sounds like an adventure to drive.
3: Chitty chitty bang bang car, I used to call it.
1: It's pretty much flying.
2: If only some helium
1: balloons on it.
2: Well, yeah, you could have floated. If only you thought of Fel's idea, though, you could have got a contract with the local council to mow all the lawns. That would have been awesome.
3: Oh, stick some wings on her and a rotor blade underneath. I'd set the world on fire, baby.
1: Bingo, bango. Well, Julie, I love it. That is MacGyver at its best.
2: Sure
1: Thank
2: is.
1: Thank you so much.
3: You're welcome. Have a blessed day.
1: Thanks. You too, hun. Bye.
3: Love you. Bye.
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2: Vision National News. Balance. Fairness. Christian worldview.
3: In this bulletin, Labor reaffirming its commitment in boosting housing supply and the Queensland Premier meeting with the Trump administration. With the details, I'm Jaden James. The federal government says it's more engaged in building new homes than any other government in the past half century. It comes as new data shows housing affordability has slumped to its lowest levels on record, with the median household only able to afford 12% of properties on the market last financial year. Assistant Productivity Minister Andrew Leigh has told News 24 the primary solution is boosting supply.
4: We're engaging on modular construction, thinking about how we can get more homes built affordably through factories. And we're working to ensure that land release is supported. We're pushing on all of these levers. Building homes takes time. And after that decade-long pause under the former coalition government, there's a lot of catching up to be done.
3: Victoria has overtaken WA as the most affordable place to buy a home. The Victorian government is reportedly shelving out more than $500,000 of taxpayer money on consultants in a bid to hit Victorians with higher housing taxes. The Herald Sun is reporting the government wants the consultants to come up with a mix of property taxes and charges to bankroll infrastructure and new housing estates. The Queensland Premier has met with the US Vice President in Washington, seeking to convince the leader to visit the Sunshine State. David Crisafulli spoke with JD Vance about Queensland's critical minerals, leveraging Washington's push to strengthen its commercial and defence sectors. The Premier invited the Vice President to visit Queensland when Australia hosts the next Quad Summit. Massive military jets will take flight over Brisbane to launch tonight's River Fire Spectacle. Viewers can watch them flying over the river and CBD this afternoon before fireworks light up the sky at 7. Flight Officer Chris says it's a special occasion for the Air Force and for Brisbane locals.
5: I think a lot of people love to see this because obviously you can't get too close to some of the bases, and then for us to get into the city and see it from that perspective. We do a lot of low-level training and practice out in the ranges and that, but we never get to sort of do this sort of training in the urban environment. So it's something different, which is why it takes hours and hours of planning and practice.
3: Extra bus services will be running before and after the show due to the 24-hour ferry strike today. Overseas, Israeli authorities have relented and approved permits for Palestinian teachers and other staff to work in East Jerusalem Christian schools. That's according to Religion News Service. Every school was closed earlier this week on the first day of the academic year because 70 teachers didn't have permits. No reason was given for why they weren't issued. The schools are still worried because the newly issued permits are only confirmed until the end of the calendar year, and they could face the same problem in January. A new book of devotionals is about to be released, based on legendary preacher Charles Spurgeon's teachings on prayer. It's titled Breath of the Soul, Devotions for Powerful Prayer. The 30 daily devotions are designed to help Christians understand the theology and practice of prayer. That's the latest news. Sport is next.
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3: In AFL, the Lions are bracing for this afternoon's high-stakes clash against the Swans at the SCG. While Brisbane are widely expected to win on the road, they remain wary of a Sydney side that still boasts some of the AFL's top talent. Lions veteran Dane Zorko says if they focus on their own performance, the result will take care of itself.
6: Our motivation is simply going out there playing some really good football, and the result will take care of itself. Our process is the most important thing in this, and we know in the next month if we can get our process right, what will happen will happen. But if we leave that to chance, we know we can be very vulnerable.
3: The winner goes through the preliminary final, while the loser takes on either Adelaide or the Bulldogs next week. That's the latest Vision National News. I'm Jaden James.
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3: Time now for a look at the weather. Cold fronts ascending, blustery winds and showers across southwest WA, southern South Australia, Tasmania and Victoria. Warm gusty winds are blowing across the interior. Dry elsewhere under a high pressure or low moisture. In the capital cities, a windy day in Sydney, a top of 33 degrees, Melbourne 19 with a possible thunderstorm, a sunny day in Brisbane, a top of 28, Perth 20 with showers increasing, Adelaide windy with showers, 17 degrees, Canberra 19 with wind and rain increasing, a rainy day in Hobart, 14 degrees, and in Darwin, 32 degrees with a clearing shower. 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
1: And we're so glad you're with us. Either you've stuck around for the second hour of the Best of Rise and Shine or you've just turned your radio on now. Either way, glad to have you on board.
2: We ended up with a bit of a country western week here on Rise and Shine.
1: Didn't we ever?
2: I'll give you the text that came in after some of the content. That's it.
3: Vision's Country Christian Countdown.
1: Oh, yeah, we did that, didn't we?
2: I love this text, and this is a tease for what's coming up later in the hour. We had a visitor. He was up for an award to be the most loved Christian country song on Vision. And the text said, yodeling was not on my bingo card for the year, hearing live yodeling on the radio. So you are going to hear some live yodeling later on this hour as part of our country classic countdown.
1: He sang a couple of songs in the studio with his guitar. He's a true professional and loves God as well. Also, a very heartfelt story from you, Phil, because Phil's father-in-law sadly passed away during the week. And that's obviously a massive deal to her family because Murray, her husband, is from Perth, so Murray's had to go back to Perth to be with his mum. But, you know, you'll hear more from what Phil said, but there's a lot of answers to prayer in that story and that journey as well. So you'll hear a little bit about that today.
2: Yeah, that's right. And look, we will also have a wonderful devotion in there from Pastor Sam from Coomera Baptist Church. But kicking off your hour, we've got Ann Wilson. This is God's Story, and these are the best bits of Rise and Shine on Vision.

0: The right way to spend your Saturday. 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
1: Phil, you said earlier that there's some news in your family at the moment. So tell us what's going on.
2: Yeah, look, so my husband's family are wonderful. We love them so much. They live in Perth. I live on the East Coast. We got a call from my sister-in-law, so Murray's sister, on Sunday night, right midnight actually. And just for background, Murray doesn't wake up easily. So she had been trying him, I think, for a little while, finally tried me and got through. And it was to say that Murray's dad, he's been unwell for quite a while, in and out of hospital, and that they felt that he was probably now really close to the end of his life.
1: Now, how old was he, Phil?
2: 85.
1: Oh, wow. Okay.
2: Yeah. So I was able to get, and Murray and I were able to have a chat with him. And it's one of those things, I've actually not had anyone that close to me pass on to heaven. And amazing with Murray's dad, as we were talking to him, only about 2 or 3 weeks earlier, because we knew he'd kind of been unwell, Murray came in, the girls and I were watching television or something, and he came in bawling his eyes out. And I said, you know, immediately thought, something's happened to your dad. And we'd been talking about, we have been believing God for Murray's dad to ask Jesus into his heart for ever since I've known him. Like his,
1: how many years is that?
2: So that we're married 26 years, yep. And Murray had been a Christian before that. So for a long, long, probably 30, 35 years. And he'd always, he's an incredible man, Murray's dad, an accountant, you can imagine, very methodical, and also a great provider for his family. He's just done everything right, you know? Mm. And so I feel like he didn't feel like he needed God. Mm. So up to about a few weeks ago, I think it was only 3 or 4 weeks, Murray came out, he was bawling his eyes out. We're like, can't it, you know, go straight. He's like, Dad, just ask Jesus into his heart.
1: Oh, heck, cool.
2: I just let him through the Lord, the prayer of salvation.
1: Over the phone.
2: Over the phone.
1: Wow.
2: He had really felt to call him. His dad had been in a hospital at the time, and got through and said, Dad, do you know where you're going? Are you ready?
1: Mm.
2: And his dad said, I don't think I can. Like, I don't, it's too late. I don't deserve it. And explained to him that no one deserves it.
1: Mm.
2: It's not what it, led him through. And Murray, bless him, he said it was the most thorough sinner's prayer he's ever led anyone in.
1: Covered all
2: the bases. Everything you can possibly pop in this prayer, he popped in this prayer. And then we got to, so on Sunday night when we spoke to Denise, it was only 2 or 3 weeks later, and we're smoking to him in the meantime, and got on the phone. He could hardly speak. And Murray just said to him, you know, how are you, Dad?
1: Mm.
2: You know you're going, yeah? You're going to heaven. This is brand new Christian, you know. He doesn't know it. This is where you're going. This is what it's like. Are you ready, Dad? He's like, yeah, my body's worn out.
1: Yeah.
2: But the peace was so different.
1: Yeah.
2: And to have that time together and, yeah, he told Murray he loved him and he's proud of him and the kids and the middle of the night, and just spent this time, and then the other family came and we let him go. And
1: but Phil, what an encouraging story that for 30-odd years Murray's been praying for his dad and he gets saved
2: just in time.
1: Before he passes on. That's going to encourage a lot of people, because a lot of us are praying for friends and family members, even neighbours, colleagues, and sometimes it looks like your prayers aren't being answered, doesn't it?
2: Yeah, don't care.
1: And I'm sure Murray at times wondered, what's going on here, God? When are you going to answer my prayers? Mm. But so encouraging that just 2 or 3 weeks before he passes on, he actually opens up his heart to Jesus.
2: Yeah, and it's where you, what a blessing. We're talking a lot about dads, but to have a son who said, "I'm gonna keep at this, Dad. I'm not letting you go," because then at that last minute, you know that you know. And yesterday, during the show, actually, Murray was on a plane heading over to Perth. We, as soon as he could, got on this plane and spent the whole day traveling. And throughout the day, I was just asking God, just keep him here until Murray could get there, just to say a final farewell. And he did. He fell asleep and he slept all through the day. And Murray got there last night. I got a text at about 7 o'clock our time. And by 8 o'clock, Murray had kissed him, said goodbye, and then he went up to heaven.
1: Wow. That is such an answer to prayer too, isn't it? That
2: such
1: Murray
2: an
1: got there
2: to
1: just
2: prayer.
1: In time.
0: 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I need you.

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3: Consider James 3 and verse 17. The wisdom from above is first of all pure. The Bible says that the wisdom that comes from this world is earthly, sensual, demonic, because it comes from envy and self-seeking and confusion and every evil thing. The wisdom you need comes from a different source. The wisdom from above is first of all pure. It is also peace-loving, gentle at all times, and willing to yield to others. It is full of mercy and is the fruit of good deeds. It shows no favoritism and is always sincere. People today have access to more knowledge than at any time in history, yet wisdom seems practically non-existent. Paul's words to the Corinthian church could well be addressed to us. Is there not a wise man among you? He said in 1 Corinthians chapter 6. There's a stark difference between knowledge and wisdom. Knowledge is the accumulation of facts and information. Anyone can accumulate facts. Our problem is our lack of wisdom. We aren't able to take the facts that we've learned and put them into practice in real-life situations and at points of need. If we're to put our faith into action, we'll need the wisdom from above. As couples, we need it to build strong marriages. As parents, we need it for leading our children in the way they should go. As Christian business people, we need it to succeed in the marketplace. If you're wise, you'll pray, "Lord, I invite you to work with me, work in me, to work through me, and to guide me in all that I do." And that's a prayer he'll answer. Pray for the wisdom from above. That's Vision's Word for today.
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1: Yesterday at church, talking to a woman and praying with her, actually. And the thought that came to mind, well, that she was asking was about, I just want to be assured of my salvation. I want to be assured of God's love. I want to be on fire. I want to be excited. I wanted, because I think that if I was the devil, which I am not, but that's what I would come against a Christian with, would be thoughts that God doesn't actually love you. The Bible has so much to say to be sure that you're sure that you're sure. God loves you, has good plans for you. He wants you to prosper. It's important, though, we know it.
2: It's a wonderful thought, and I don't think that's rare. I don't think it's rare for a Christian to find themselves in a situation where they are wondering. So the Christian often doesn't wonder about Christ. You know, when you come to Christ, you're assured of Him. Yes. You're sure that He is wonderful. He is lovely. He's died for my sins. Yeah. Like, He's died for sin. He's risen again. The question of, like, assurance is, now, do I believe that I believe? Like, do I believe that I am one of those whom He has saved?
1: Yeah.
2: And I think God wants us to come to that point. So He doesn't, in a sense, want to love us and for us to continue to wonder, though, if He does love us. Yeah. Like, Jesus doesn't want to go to all of the trouble of pardoning us from our sin and for us to be left wondering, but is my sin truly pardoned? And, of course, this is the place where Satan will want to attack, because I don't think he can make a Christian not a Christian. I think Jesus has promises that says,
1: definitely,
2: I am going to keep you, right?
3: Yeah.
2: But what he can do is make you feel like you're not a Christian.
1: Yeah.
2: Oh, really? You think he loves you still? You think he's forgotten about what you did?
1: Mm-hmm.
2: You think that he's caring for you when he lets you go through this situation and this trial? So
3: let's just pause there, Sam. I'm going to ask you an obvious question.
2: Yeah.
3: If a Christian is struggling with this sense of assurance, how do we get it? How do we get it? Because, like you said, we are saved. The Bible says we're saved, you know, by grace through faith. But how do we get this assurance?
2: Yeah, there's a few means by which we can, like, I think, battle for assurance, and it's worth the battle. One is, of course, in the Word of God, there are promises. There are things in the Word of God that are written that you can bank your soul on, you can bank your life on. Mm. And so, the Puritans used to say, you know, for every one look at yourself, take 10 looks at Christ.
3: Mm.
2: Wow. That's like where your assurance fundamentally is.
3: Say that again, Sam. Say that again.
2: For every one look at yourself, take 10 looks at Christ.
1: Wow. And let's go then, for someone who's listening and going, that sounds like a nice thing to do. What are those 10 looks at Christ? How do we do that?
2: I think fundamentally in the Word.
1: Yes.
2: So we're looking to Him as He's revealed in the Word, because that is not a subjective reality. That is objective. There it is.
1: Yes.
2: And sometimes you need that.
1: Yes.
2: So sometimes you're just wondering about yourself and you're not sure about yourself.
3: Mm.
2: But you can look to the Word, and that is objective and that is true. And when there's promises for you, so Paul writes this, like things like this, Romans 8, I am sure.
1: Yes.
2: That neither death nor life, nor angels nor rulers, nor things present, nor things to come, nor powers, nor height nor depth, nor anything else in all creation will be able to separate us from the love of God in Christ Jesus.
1: Yes.
2: Those first few words I sometimes skip. Like Paul says, no, I'm sure of this.
1: Yeah.
2: Well, we can be sure because this is now in God's Word, and we can share in that certainty, that assurance.
1: Yes.
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1: There's a song I first heard beside a campfire on the Cape or out beyond the Western Downs, sung by one old wiry ringer, some say not much of a singer, but his words rang true for us few gathered round. He said, let me

Rory, the author tells his story, and we'll see how he brought all things together, saw us caught up in a tether. Well, we thought that he would never set us free, but he did.

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2: We sure
1: and are. To help us, I'm using an American accent, but a very Aussie bloke, Brendan Walmsley. He just took out the Vision Countdown, number one country song. You still on a high, Brendan?
2: I am. Oh, what an amazing experience to be here on Rise and Shine this morning in the you're playing country music. God, it doesn't get any better than that.
3: And look, you beat some top contenders. I mean, you beat Carrie Underwood, Stephen Curtis Chapman, Forrest Frank, Brandon Lake, the late Dolly Parton. I mean, that was no easy competition, mate. We didn't make it easy for you, Brandon.
2: No, well, when I saw those names, I thought, whoa, this is, why am I even here? But look, yeah, to take out that top spot, that's amazing. Very impressed.
3: And look, if you're not familiar and you just joined us right now, the song that actually won is Brandon's song. Let's have a little sneak peek. Paul, he's got the whole world in his hands.
1: You can't not sing this song, Brendan. Like,
3: awesome.
1: It comes on, I'm immediately singing it. Brilliant.
3: He won 61% of the vote on our online poll and our Facebook page, so that is an easy winner, a clear winner.
1: Very decisive there. Brendan, tell us, country music, is it in your blood? Is that something that you kind of growing up always loving?
2: Yeah, I think so. I come from a pretty musical family, and we were always going to country music festivals and just listening to Kenny Rogers and Charlie Pride and John Williamson as Slim Dusty, of course, you know, travelling around the country. And so it's pretty much in my blood. I've got two younger brothers. They're also into music. We play in a band together when we can.
1: Yeah.
2: And now I've got two boys. They're not so much into country music, unfortunately, but they're very musical as well. But country music for me, certainly, I reckon, in my blood.
3: Good
2: sure.
3: stuff, mate. Well, it's who you are. It's what you do really well. Brendan, would you do a treat for us today and actually sing us a song in our studio?
2: Would love to.
3: Really?
2: Yeah, absolutely.
1: I brought my guitar with me. You don't have to stretch his arm much to get that one out of you. Okay, which song would you choose?
3: Yeah, what are you going to sing?
2: So this is a song inspired by John chapter 14, where Jesus is talking to his disciple Philip, who asked him, we want to know what God is like. And so Jesus said, if you've seen me, you've seen the Father. And so if we relate that to music, if we ever ask God what's his favorite kind of music, you just got to look at Jesus and the life that he lived and the people that he hung out with and the stories that he told. And it becomes very clear very quickly what God's favorite kind of music is.
1: Really?
2: So that's what this song is all about.
3: Well, over to you. This is Brendan Walmsley, who has won our competition today, the best Christian artist, West Christian country artist. Over to you, Brendan.
2: Thank you.

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2: It takes a big family to keep Vision on the air across Australia. 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
3: Australians are some of the most travelled people per capita in the whole world. There's something in us that gives us a desire to travel to the nations. Unfortunately, we do have a bit of a bad reputation in some countries for the way we behave. But I actually believe one of the redemptive gifts on this nation is that we're called to be missionaries to the world. In Matthew 28, Jesus said, "Go into all the world and preach the gospel to all creation, baptizing them in the name of the Father, the Son, and of the Holy Spirit, teaching them all the things I've commanded you, and I'll be with you until the very end of the age." Maybe God's opening a door for you to go on a short-term mission trip or even a long-term trip. Many Aussie missionaries are going to places like Africa, Asia, the Middle East, the islands. Maybe God's stirring your heart to go out and preach the gospel among the nations. Or maybe just to care for the poor while you're there. Maybe you should go to the nations, or maybe you should just start in your own backyard. Charles Spurgeon says, "Every Christian is either a missionary or an imposter." When you hear a quote like that, it really makes you think. I'm Matt Prater. For more, go to historymakersradio.com.
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0: faith, fun, and friends. 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
1: It's been so great to have Brendan Walmsley here in the studio because it's Country Classic Countdown Day. We're looking at all these Christian hits, and Brendan is so invested. He's rushed into the studio to be part of it. And thank you so much, Brendan,
2: Absolute
1: for coming.
2: Absolute pleasure. It's always great to be with you too.
3: And you've taken the W today as well. So winners, grinners, yes. Brendan, we had an online poll. If you're just joining us, we asked everyone to vote. That is you. Who do you like the most? Which song do you like the most? Brendan won easily.
1: Oh, landslide.
3: I can say, Phil, I think there's another request that's been made. You know, fairly overwhelmingly, and I think the people have spoken again, Phil.
1: Oh, have they? Well, let's take us back. Brendan, last year, while I was away actually, you got to know Andy and Robbo. He's one of the guys here at Vision as well. They came on a tour. This is a pretty special tour that you do around the bush.
2: Yeah, that's right. Every Christmas for the last, over 10 years now, we've made a trek out into far western Queensland. We do little Christmas concerts and free barbecues for those communities that probably don't get a lot of, I guess, entertainment through the years.
1: Right.
2: So we put on a Christmas concert, just an opportunity to sing Christmas carols and talk about what Christmas is really all about. And so we love doing that. As I said, we've been doing it for over 10 years now. Had the absolute pleasure of having Andy and Robbo come out with us last year. And I think it was at the Quilpie Bakery where we debuted this collaboration.
3: That's right.
2: A very special moment.
3: How good was that Quilpie Bakery too?
2: So good.
3: That was the one, wasn't owned by that former female champion, Shearer.
2: That's right.
3: She is a card. She is so funny. A beautiful lady. High achiever as well, and makes a great meat pie.
2: Absolutely. Best in Queensland, if not Australia.
1: Oh, right. Well, at that collaboration that you're just mentioning, young Andy here, he hasn't stopped talking about it, Brendan. And so you'd think Christmas carols might have been the thing he came back with. I love Brendan Walmsley. It's the spiritual side of it. But he came back and he hasn't stopped talking all week about a song, Redback on the Toilet Seat. Take us there.
2: Yes, well, it was a song that's very close to both of our hearts, actually. I know it is for Andy. For me, this was one of the first country music songs that I learned as a young kid. My great uncle would sing this song and we loved it. It's a great song for kids, but it's a great song for kids of all ages, really. And so to be able to sing this song with Andy was a real thrill.
3: Well, it was big for me too, Brendan, because that was the first piece of music I was ever given as a child. I remember Santa gave it to me. It was a little single, a little record, and I used to play it over and over as a kid as well. So I knew the words off by heart when I was a kid. I might need a bit of a refresher now, though, to remember all the words. But it's a great Aussie song, isn't it?
2: It sure is. And look, I've got my guitar here, mate. We should do a reprise.
3: Are you serious?
2: Absolutely.
1: Really?
2: Let's do it. Come on.
1: He'd be
2: Phil?
1: So excited.
3: What do you think, Phil?
1: Look, I'm up.
3: Will management allow it, Phil?
1: Well, look, it's not our normal genre, but there is a good moral. Look at the toilet before you sit down, I guess, is what you're learning from it. Okay, guys, tune up, saddle up. Here we go. Take it away. This is Brendan Walmsley and our own Andy singing Redback on the Toilet Seat. Take it away.
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2: In this bulletin, search efforts continuing in Nepal, latest housing affordability data released, and a total fire ban in Sydney. With more, I'm Jaden James. Australian drone operators will today begin scouring the disaster zone in Nepal in the hope of finding survivors. 36 Australians remain unaccounted for after flash flooding devastated remote parts of the nation. Reporter Nelson Scott says Nepali officials are today deciding where to best deploy Australian resources.
3: And they'll be pushing for the drones to be concentrated in the areas where missing Australians were last known to be, particularly at that immigration border complex and the last known location of the Himalayan Glacier Adventures Group, which was in the Rasua district, one of the worst hit.
2: Two people were last night rescued from a hydropower tunnel after being trapped for 9 days. Latest data shows housing affordability is declining for people on low and average incomes. Real Estate Australia has found national affordability is currently at its lowest ever level, with the average household in a position to afford just 12% of properties sold last financial year. In New South Wales, a number of hazard reduction burns planned for this weekend have been cancelled due to a total fire ban. Sydney is subject to an extreme fire danger rating today, with the mercury expected to reach 33 degrees. Rural Fire Service Commissioner Trent Curtin says those planning to take advantage of the warmer weather should take precautions.
4: Great day to get out and about today with families, but make sure when you're out and about that we're not introducing any fire into the landscape. So no solid fuel barbecues, no hot works, and just making sure we're not introducing any fire into the landscape today.
2: Strong winds from the north are expected to add to the fire risk. Brisbane ferry services have been suspended today as the River City prepares to kick off a big night of fireworks. Georgia Condek reports.
5: 24-hour strike action is now underway, with union workers suspending all services all day. The action coincides with the city's biggest event of the year, expected to attract thousands of people. The industrial action comes as pay negotiations between the Maritime Union and River City Ferries remains ongoing. Brisbane City Council are providing additional trains and buses to help transport people around the event.
2: Georgia Condek reporting. Overseas, more Iranians are seeking an alternative to Islam as the regime keeps killing its own people and cracking down on dissent. That's the view of Denise Godwin from International Media Ministries. She told Mission Network News many Iranians are sick of being lied to since the Islamic Revolution 47 years ago.
6: Iran, perhaps in a different way, has a perspective on Islam destroying their culture, like the economic and everyday life that people have been experiencing bit by bit over these 50 years. They have a very strong sense of God being out there, and then they begin to seek.
2: Ms. Godwin says that has led to a surge in Iranian conversions to Christianity. She urged Christians to pray for creativity in communicating to Iranians how much God loves them. That's the latest news. Sport is next.
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2: In NRL, the Dolphins have held on to narrowly defeat the 16th place Titans 24-20 on the Gold Coast. It's their seventh win on the trot ahead of their maiden finals series. Coach Christian Wolf says they got the result they needed.
8: We won seven games in a row. What do we need to do tonight? We need to get a win and we need to come away with no injuries. And we did both those things, so I'm happy.
2: Also last night, the Rabbitohs beat the Roosters 50-20 at Sydney's Allianz Stadium. That's the latest Vision National News. I'm Jaden James. Time now for a look at the weather. Cold fronts are sending blustery winds and showers across southwest WA, southern South Australia, Tasmania and Victoria. Warm gusty winds are blowing across the interior, dry elsewhere under a high pressure or low moisture. In the capital cities, a windy day in Sydney, a top of 33 degrees, Melbourne 19 with a possible thunderstorm, a sunny day in Brisbane, a top of 28, Perth 20 with showers increasing, Adelaide windy with showers, 17 degrees, Canberra 19, with wind and rain increasing, a rainy day in Hobart, 14 degrees, and in Darwin, 32 degrees with a clearing shower. 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
13: 20 The Countdown Magazine. Hey there, I'm your host, William Ryan III, with a brand new countdown in this first weekend of September. Now, can you believe we turned another page on the calendar this week? It went by so fast. You know, I've been sick all week long, but I couldn't leave you hanging without a fresh countdown, so bear with the scratchy voice this weekend. And before we go any further, there's something I never want to take for granted, and that's you making time for the countdown. Now, I know you've got a lot going on, a lot of places you could be, and a lot of things competing for your attention, so the fact that you chose to spend part of your weekend with this countdown, that really means a lot to me. Now, here's a look at what's coming up today. We've got a new song making its debut on the countdown, 3 songs staying exactly where they were, 4 sliding down, and 12 moving up the chart. And of course, we'll find out which artist is sitting at number 1 by the end of our 2 hours together.
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0: after a re-entry at number 20, that is Stars Go Dim with Holy on 20 The Countdown Magazine. Now we have that new song that's hitting our chart this week, and I'll let this artist tell you all about it.
1: Hey, this is Ryan Stevenson, and this is the story behind my new song, This I Know. Psalm 46 says, God is our refuge and strength, a very present help in times of trouble. This song was born out of that tension that we all feel, believing that God is good while living in a world that's unpredictable and sometimes painfully unfair. It doesn't ignore the hurt or try to rush past the questions. Instead, it sits in the uncertainty and chooses to trust the goodness of God anyway. It's about learning that faith isn't pretending that everything's okay. It's placing your weight on God's faithfulness when nothing else feels steady. Even when the story doesn't make sense, this song is a reminder that God's character hasn't changed, and that the same hands that allow the storm are the same hands that hold us through it.
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0: the author.
1: They are dropping down one spot this weekend at number 18. That is Brandon Lake and Nick Jonas teaming up to sing The Author here on 20, the Countdown Magazine. Okay, we asked our private Facebook group a very simple question this last week, and hopefully you saw it in there, but it was simply this: where are you listening from? And I truly wanted to know too. I want to know exactly on the map where you're tuning in, because we have a lot of people from places like Australia, New Zealand, all across Canada, Kenya, Malawi, plus several states right here in the United States. I know there are plenty more of you out there listening from all over the world. So if you're in our private Facebook group, go find that post and drop your city, state, province, or country in the comments. Let's fill up that comment section and see how far and wide 20 The Countdown is reaching this week. And if you're not in the group yet, then come join us. You can find a link to that group at 20thecountdown.com.
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14: When we were writing the song, I had arrived at the studio with one of those kind of heavy hearts, heavy-hearted days, and I said to the guys, I just said, you know, what do you do when you don't feel good enough? And at the end of the day, I think we need a little encouragement on those days. And so when the chorus says, "If you need a shoulder, I can be it," that's coming from God's perspective to you, because He will be the comfort when you need it. That is what this song is all about.
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0: On the nights you fall in all the pieces, you can bring your lonely heart to Jesus. 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

0: Leanna Crawford making a 2-point jump to number 16 this week with Thank God on 20 The Countdown magazine. Well, I've already been talking today about all the places this show travels, so I thought we'd hear from Joram, who is listening to 20 in Uganda.
1: Hello, 20 The Countdown magazine. My name is Joram from Uganda, and I'm always listening to this show every Saturday evening. It's always so fun to hear new music, and I encourage these stories behind the songs. I don't really take it for granted. God bless you. Continue doing the work, and see you then.
0: Well, Joram, thank you for staying in touch through WhatsApp and letting me know that you're enjoying our show. 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
1: Hey, this is Tasha Layton, and I wrote the song Meet Me in the Valley after hearing a parent who had lost a child say, "I found myself in a deep valley, but to my surprise, God met me there." You know, the way out of our valleys is through. We have to feel everything we need to feel and admit those feelings to God so that He can meet us in those places of grief, sadness, confusion, loneliness. We are not alone in it. He'll meet us there and He'll take us through.
0: Number 13.

0: She is right back at number 13 again this week. It is Tasha Layton with Meet Me in the Valley on 20 The Countdown Magazine. Well, last week I asked you to share how you found 20, and I heard from Ron in Michigan, who found us recently on 89.3 FM at Spring Arbor University. He said, "I love your program, and whenever I find it, I listen to the whole thing." And then he shared something I really appreciate. He says, "Christian music is another avenue for the renewing of the mind and the washing of the word every day. I love that because what you put in your mind and your heart matters. And sometimes God uses a song to remind you of something you already know, but desperately need to hear again." That's happened to me several times. So Ron, thank you for listening on the radio there on your phone and for following us along on Facebook and on Instagram too. And thank you for reminding us that there are a lot of different ways to connect with 20. And I'm just glad you found us this summer and we were able to be a part of your recovery from those health struggles that you had. But what about you? Has 20 showed up at the right time when you needed it? You can reach out to us and let us know. Just head to 20thecountdown.com and share your story.
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11: Hey, this is Cece Winans with the message of my song, Worthy of It All. Psalm 63 talks about God's love being better than life, and that is so true. When I think of the goodness of Jesus and all that he has done for me, I can't help but praise God. And this song, Worthy of It All, just puts it all in perspective. When I just think of all of the great things that God has done, what he continues to do, and not just because of what he's done, but just because of who he is. He's worthy of all of our praise, all of our strength. The Bible instructs us to love him with all of our heart, soul, and mind. Why? Because he deserves nothing less. He is worthy of it all.
4: Number 12.

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2: Ryan Stevenson, who you just heard debut on this weekend's countdown at number 19, the new song, he is celebrating the 10-year anniversary of his song Eye of the Storm with a special new version. Now, the original song featured Ryan's close friend Gabe Patillo, who passed away from cancer 2 years ago. For this anniversary, Ryan found a way to bring the song back with a very personal connection to the people who knew Gabe best. Here's what Ryan shared about the song.
3: Like, what can we do for a 10-year anniversary of such a special song that's really touched the world? So in honor of Gabe, we have Gabe's kids and my kids singing a kid's version of our song together. And it's turning out really special. I couldn't be more proud. I couldn't be more emotional, honestly, to see Gabe's kids and my kids, the next generation, taking the song to a new place. It's really sweet, really special.

0: Number two.
1: Lauren Daigle has officially launched her own app. It's called the Lauren Daigle Crew Pass, and it gives fans a place to connect with each other and stay connected with Lauren beyond her music and live shows. Lauren had a pretty funny way of announcing the app, and she also explains why she wanted to create it in the first place. Take a listen.
2: Hello, everybody. Guess what? 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It's me. I'm so excited. We are launching the Lauren Daigle Crew Pass app. And if you want to be a part of it, sign up. It's going to be so much fun. This is why we started it. One, I saw this documentary about social media, and I wanted to make a difference. I wanted people to be able to get on a platform and actually be kind to each other and spread love and hope and all the things that we need to make the world go around. And it has turned into this beautiful family, my Crew Pass family, who I love so much. They meet each other at shows. They share gifts with each other. They share life with each other. And it's created such a rich community. So if you want to come and be a part of it, please do check out the Lauren Daigle Crew Pass app in your app store.
0: Number three.
1: There is a new Christian TV show launching this weekend, and a few familiar CCM artists are going to be a part of it. It's called In the Kitchen with Gigi, and it's hosted by Gigi Butler. And she's invited some familiar faces from the Christian music world to join her in the kitchen, including Danny Gokey, Zach Williams, Tasha Layton, and Point of Grace. Now, they're cooking together, but they're also talking about their lives and their faith, including some of their challenges they walked through and the moments that have shaped them. 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
0: You're up to date. That was three things you need to know. Now, back to the countdown with William Ryan III. Number 11. Lord,

0: That is a 20 The Countdown magazine throwback for you from 2012. It's from Sidewalk Prophets called Live Like That. 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
0: We are halfway through this week's 20, and there's one question I know you're wondering about. Did Phil Wickham and Crowder do it again? It really is Amazing Grace has been sitting at number one for three consecutive weeks. Can they hold off everything coming behind them? Well, we'll get that answer before the end of our show. And there's plenty more coming, like the future fan favorite winner. That was those new songs I played last week. So we'll find out which one had the most votes and play some new ones for you to check out this week. So stay with me.
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0: That is Zach Williams dropping down a spot to land at number 9 with Wait For Me on 20, the Countdown magazine. Now, Toby Mac, he is making a 2-spot jump up our chart this week with Lord, It Feels Good. And here's Toby Mac to share the story behind the song.
1: I find it pretty easy to tell myself that God loves me. But for me to actually take the time to stop and open up His Word and receive His love, like to actually receive it, to actually know that He sees me and cares about my day, is a whole nother thing. How are we possibly going to know that God loves us if we don't give Him a voice into our lives? Giving Him a voice into our lives is by stopping and opening His Word. I wrote this one after one of those moments where I stopped. And I know it's a bop. It's supposed to make you smile, bob your head, as you should be doing. Because, Lord, it feels good to be loved by you.
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1: That is Toby Mac making a 2-point jump to number 8 with Lord It Feels Good here on 20 The Countdown Magazine. Well, let's talk about prayer for just a minute. Think about this. Someone listening to 20 right now might just be down the road from you, or they might be on the other side of the world. Different country, different time zone, completely different life. But we're all hearing the same songs, and we all have the opportunity to pray for one another. And that's pretty amazing, right? Now, I get messages from listeners who aren't just telling us which songs they love. They're also asking us to pray. So when you send in a prayer request, you're giving people throughout our 20 family the chance to stand with you and lift that need up to God. So let me just share a couple of those requests with you right now. Sarah, who lives in the UK, is facing several physical challenges and is asking us to pray specifically for her eyesight and sleep apnea. Graham, he's from New South Wales, Australia. He's asking for prayer for his wife and their unborn baby who is currently breech. And Graham also told me that one of his favorite songs on the countdown lately has been Somebody's Praying, which feels especially meaningful right now. Wherever you're listening, would you take a moment to pray for Sarah, Graham, and their families? We never know what God might do when we come together and lift one another up to Him. 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
1: This is Chandler Moore, and this is the heart behind my song, God, I'm Just Grateful. The Bible instructs us to give thanks in all things. That means in the good, in the bad, in the ugly, in the beautiful, we are to thank God for it all. And I think this song helps me set my eyes on the list of reasons I have to be grateful. God has been so good. And in the midst of fires and trials and struggles and battles, I still have a reason to be grateful. And this is that song. Here's God, I'm Just Grateful.
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1: Chandler Moore at number 6 with God, I'm Just Grateful on 20 The Countdown magazine. Well, you've probably noticed my voice is a little scratchy today. I mean, this last week has been terrible. We got this sickness in my house, just my wife and I. I got it first, so I think I caught it and then gave it to her. But it has been really rough. Fever for a couple of days. I mean, just lots of laying in bed, achy, just terrible. So I'm just grateful to be doing the countdown because I did not think I was going to get to do this today with you. So, but anyway, we talked about prayer a little earlier. I could definitely still use your prayers. I'm not fully 100%. Just think I got a little dehydrated and all that stuff too throughout the week. But hey, I'm making it and we're getting to count down these songs. So it's going to be a great weekend. And we don't have long to go till we find out who is at number one here at the end of our show. So stay with me.
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2: Same as it was back then, same as it is today. 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

0: is Matt Maher at number 5 with Gonna Be All Right on 20 The Countdown magazine. Well, it is that part of our show where we get to play the winning future fan favorite between those new songs that I played last week. I had little clips to play. One of them was from Tarion. You might remember that one, called You Remain. And the other was from Francesca Battistelli. It was called He Will. Well, we tallied up all of those votes, and it looks like one song came through as a clear winner. It was Tarion. Here she is singing You Remain on 20 The Countdown magazine.
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What did you think of that one? That's a new one from Tarian called You Remain. And that's the winning future fan favorite here on 20 The Countdown magazine. Well, we get to do it again now. We get to play some new music for you to vote on. And I think you're going to like these picks this week. First one, it is from Ann Wilson. This one is called Who I Am to You.

0: was Brandon Lake with How Good God Is. That's the second pick for the future fan favorite. The one before it was from Ann Wilson called Who I Am to You. We have some tough choices this week, so go vote on your favorite.
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0: Well, next up on our countdown is Jamie McDonald with her song Ain't No Way. And if you haven't heard the story about this one yet, then check it out. Here's Jamie to tell us more.
2: God loves telling stories, and you know, there's a Bible full of history of the ways that God showed up for his people. You know, just in the nick of time, just when you thought all odds were stacked against you, he shows up and does miracles. He does the unthinkable. And, you know, there's so many instances in my life where I can look back and say, he really has never, ever failed me. And it's funny because when you get in a situation and it's not looking so good, it's so easy for us to freak out and to say, God, where are you? Have you forgotten about me? And, this song, Ain't No Way, is just all about that declaration. There's no way you're gonna let me down. You've been there for me time and time again. As I look back over my life, there's not one time that you failed me, and you're gonna show up for me now. And that's what Ain't No Way is all about. Number

0: It's Jamie McDonald at number four this time with Ain't No Way on 20 The Countdown magazine. Well, a few months ago when that song hit our chart, I was sharing some of your Ain't No Way stories that you sent in. 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

0: It's Josiah Queen at number two again this week here on 20 The Countdown magazine. That is his song called Demons. Well, here's just a little reminder for you. If you don't know about this, we have a couple of ways you can stay in touch with 20 throughout the week. We have our e-newsletter, which is free to sign up for. 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There's a big old sign up form there on the front page. And then also, while you're on the website, you can click on our top 20 and see a complete chart of all the songs that we featured on today's show. So with me being a little under the weather this weekend, I'm not sure how good of a job I did getting you down here to number one. That's coming up here in a second. But if you missed out on any part of the show, though, the website is your safest bet to find out what happened this week. But stick around. That number one song, it is coming up for you next.
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4: G'day. 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
0: Well, for the fourth consecutive week, it looks like Phil Wickham and Crowder at the top of the chart with It Really Is Amazing Grace.

0: We're at fourth week at number one. That is Phil Wickham and Crowder with It Really Is Amazing Grace on 20, The Countdown Magazine. Well, there you go. That wraps up this week's edition of 20, The Countdown Magazine. And thanks again for spending part of your weekend with us here at 20. 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
1: Blessing Offer with Tin Roof on Vision Christian Radio. Hey, it's Shelley joining you for your Saturday afternoon. Matt Prater, unable to make it today, so you've got me for the next few hours, but lots to look forward to this afternoon. Real Faith coming up next hour. We've got Lamplighter Theatre and the Worship Hour coming up later on this evening as well. And we're about to jump into Songs That Changed You. That's coming up after this on Vision.
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6: In Jeremiah chapter 31, verse 3, the Lord said, "I have loved you, my people, with an everlasting love. 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
2: Songs that changed you.
3: Here we are, time to talk songs. Songs that have had a significant impact on somebody's life. And my guest today is an author from Orlando, Florida, who helps people be less overwhelmed by the Bible, Zach Windle. Hello, how are you?
4: Hey, so good. Thank you for having me on. This is awesome. I was just saying, I love the concept of this show. So I'm honored to be here.
3: Oh, I'm very honored that you appreciate the concept. This is mutual love right here.
4: Yes, I love it.
3: Now, you're only days away from becoming a father. Is that right? Like, is it literally like within weeks or days?
4: It's within weeks. We hit 31 weeks yesterday.
3: Wow.
4: So sometime in the next 9 weeks, it's coming, it's happening. Got my first little baby. It's a baby boy. And yeah, we're so excited.
3: Was there debate as to whether you find out the gender or not?
4: You know, we were so confident that it was a girl. And then we had like 30 people over at my in-law's house doing a gender reveal. We were set on it being a girl, and then we like poured out paint and the paint was blue and we were shocked that it was a boy. And so we were both ready to find out the gender, but we did not expect it to be a boy. But now we can't even think of having it any other way.
3: Yeah. Well, you don't need to. It's not going to be.
4: Yeah, literally, yeah. No changes now, so yeah. We're locked in.
3: I remember we found out for our first because I felt like it would make me a bit more involved or like I would be able to adjust a little bit more because they often say like a mum feels like a mum from day one, essentially. She's growing it and she's already doing that nurturing, whereas a dad, it's not until you hold the baby that you're like, oh, I've got a kid, you know. So any little thing along the way, like finding out the gender, it helped me sort of become a little bit more conscious and involved and prepare, I guess.
4: 100%. I feel like there's only so much that you can do as a guy because you don't have just the day-to-day connection. So yes, I can put my hand on her stomach and feel him kicking around, but I feel it's just different.
3: Yeah.
4: And you know, like it's that mommy intuition that we don't have.
3: Which are you more nervous about? Obviously, you've got a child on the way and also a book roughly the same time.
4: Yeah. Yeah, literally 3 week difference between the two. So I'm saying that we're having twins.
3: Yeah.
4: I would say I'm more nervous. Man, they're both intimidating to me at this point. But I think just being a dad, so I'm 37. My wife is 28. And so all of my friends have already had kids and they've raised them and they're growing up into little humans. And I feel like I'm behind on it. So
3: right.
4: I'm also intimidated just because I'm like, man, you guys have all done it so well and I got big shoes to fill, but we're going to make it happen.
3: Absolutely.
4: It's going to be all good.
3: Now, your goal as an author, I think, is really admirable. You're trying to help people be less overwhelmed by the Bible. Mm. Have I boiled it down correctly?
4: Yeah, 100%. That's everything that I write about. All my content on social media is revolved around that. I think it comes from, I grew up in the church and I grew up knowing stories and I grew up memorizing Bible verses. But at the end of the day, I didn't know kind of the whole like thread that wove through scripture and how it all related to each other. Like how in the world does Noah relate to Daniel and then relate to Jesus? You know, and I think a lot of people that grow up just doing Sunday school have that struggle, whether they realize it or not, when they get older. And so I went through a season of my life where I was kind of doubting everything, questioning my faith, and the only thing that held me together was spending time digging deep into scripture, and by doing so, it completely changed my life, and I know that if other people had a similar experience with the Bible and truly zoomed out and understood it from a big picture perspective, it would change their relationship with it as well. So everything that I create is, how can I make it less overwhelming so that you build that foundation so that you fall in love with scripture the rest of your life?
3: Well, I think you do a great job. I follow you on Instagram and I'm often seeing little 30-second devotions or little ways of looking at scriptures where I'm like, oh, That's great. I love that.
4: Let's go. Yeah. Just like little pieces of hope throughout the day, just to bring everybody in and show them that it's not as intimidating as they think it is.
3: What do you think intimidates people the most? Like, what's the thing that's holding people back the most, do you think?
4: Yeah. I mean, it's so big and the text is so small. And then, like, most people will start doing... Yeah, literally the physicality of it for sure. And then it's like people decide to do a Bible in a year reading plan, and then they get halfway through Exodus and into Leviticus, and they're like, whoa, this makes no sense.
3: Yeah.
4: So then they skip ahead a little and then miss out on a ton of the story, and then they get to Jesus, and they're like, oh yeah, he's great. I wanna just read about him instead of all the rest of the history. And so I think people just miss so much of it because they don't know the storyline. And I think most Christians, if you were like, what's exile or what's the importance of exile, they wouldn't know what it is, even though that's a big part of the Old Testament. And I really believe that almost everything Jesus said and did was a fulfillment of the Old Testament or because of the Old Testament. So we need to know that. But a lot of modern Christians just skip it because it's hard to understand, which I also get because I was in their shoes. And so it's like, if we can do anything to just hold your hand a little bit, that's it.
3: Well, what's your tip then? How can we sort of understand the Old Testament a little bit better or get through it a bit easier?
4: Yeah. I think it's literally the reason why I wrote this book, so that we can zoom out and see it kind of as if it's a timeline almost, because there's so much history there in the Old Testament. And if you don't understand what's actually going on in time, when you read a book like Hosea or Joel, you don't know what's going on in the Israelites' history. But if you do understand the timeline, then as you're reading through it, it's like, oh, this is where we are in the story. And for me, that's what makes the most sense.
3: Almost like a jigsaw. Like, we've only been seeing one line of that jigsaw, but then when you put in the pieces all around it to create the bigger picture.
4: Yes, 100%. That's such a good way to put it. I'm stealing that and using that from here on out. All right, sounded way better than what I said.
3: I want some credit when that pops up next week on a video.
4: Yep, exactly. I'll just tag you in all of it.
3: What song have you chosen for us to discuss today, Zach?
4: I have chosen Great Are You, Lord by All Sons and Daughters.

0: think it's so important for people to understand the difference between just singing about God and singing to God. And that's something that I really struggled with even as a kid. I didn't like a lot of worship music or a lot of Christian music because to me at the time it was like, this is cheesy. And I was trying to listen to like the other cool music that was out there. Mm-hmm. And so it wasn't until I moved to Australia actually that I was sitting in worship one morning. It was probably the second morning there. I was actually dealing with a bunch of anxiety and like my chest just felt tight all the time. And I remember sitting there in worship and it was like, the song was, it says like, it's your breath on my lungs and I'll pour out the praise, or so we pour out our praise to you. And it was in that moment that as I was singing it and my chest was all tight, as I'm singing it, everything kind of like went away. It vanished. I could finally breathe normal. And wow. I was like, oh, there's something special here. And it was also at that same time when I realized that worship music is meant to be sung to God. Like the words are literally written to give us words to say to him. And that shifted my whole perspective on worship and Christian music. And I fell in love with it. And I think really it was like the enemy attacking me for all my childhood. Like, no, you don't like that. You don't like that. But in reality, there's so much freedom with true worship music where you are singing these words to God. And I think Great Are Your Lord was just a really crucial track for me during my time of understanding, learning the Bible and learning what true worship is.
1: It's so funny the way different people have different experiences with songs. You've had a profound moment with that song and literal sort of healing through the words and things. But I remember hearing somebody a while back saying the words are actually irrelevant. The words are, like you said just before, it's for you to know what you're saying and singing and to God and feel like you're a part of it type thing, but he's really just after your heart. He's really just after your attitude in that. And what you're saying is just to make you sort of make more sense of it.
0: Huh. I mean, I could 100% see that, because when you have that heart shift that is deep down internal, that's when things change for you. That's when you fall in love with him even more every single day. And if you can continue to even like just set up those environments for you, I think that's where it helps to go deeper with the Lord.
1: That being said, that line in the song has always been one that annoyed me, because I'm like, just so Captain Obvious. It's just like, sure, I've got air in my lungs. I'm breathing. Like, I don't know if you remember, there was a Hillsong song from like, I don't know, 20 years ago at least, where the lyrics were, if I had wings, I would fly. Of course, that's what you do with wings. Like, this is such silly lyrics. That's always been one that's always made me sort of step back and go, oh, I don't like this lyric. Yeah. There's something about it. But you've had such a different experience with that. I love it.
0: Yeah, how funny. And I think that's common with a lot of songs where it's like, man, something really impacts me. And for another person, it's like, that's so lame.
1: Yeah.
0: But it is. And then, so maybe it is like what's actually going on internally. And it's so much deeper. I always just put it as the lyrics and me saying them. But yeah, I think I agree with what you're saying.
1: This is a song that we've all sung like a thousand times in church. I'm not sure if it's still sung today over in America, but it's very much on regular rotation here in Australia.
0: Totally.
1: Do you still have that same impact, that same feeling each time you sing it?
0: Absolutely. And I think a lot of songs can become mundane over time. And it's like, oh, I started singing this in junior high, like in middle school, and I've been singing it for 20 years. But I think when you have such a drastic change of heart and experience with a song, no matter how many times you've heard it, it's still going to tug a chord in you and impact you.
1: Talk to me about what happened next after you had that experience.
0: Yeah, I think from there, it was just understanding that, like, when I truly understood the difference with worship, then it was like, oh, I'm going to actually listen to the words in every song that I'm singing and really change my heart posture. Because beforehand, I was kind of in the back sitting there like, I don't want to sing these songs. This has nothing to do with me, whatever. Like, the people singing aren't even that good at singing. And like that, yeah, I was like super negative about it. But then once that moment hit for me and everything changed, then from there on out, I mean, today, I think worship is the number one thing that draws me closer to the Lord and impacts my quiet time with Him. I'm so grateful for that moment because of who it transformed me into today. And now I have such a heart for it. And now when I see my friends or people that I know that are at the same spot as I was beforehand, I'm like, oh, you have no idea what this could open up for you and unlock, because it can truly be life-changing when you understand the importance of worshiping God as the holy God, King Jesus, that we serve.
1: That cynicism that you talked about, it's hard to even realize that you've got that until it's sort of huge. You know what I mean? Like, it just creeps in 100%. Small amount and then a little bit more each week. And then all of a sudden you're at the back and you're making fun of everything that's happening within church.
0: Yes.
1: And you don't even realize it. You didn't see that coming.
0: Totally. And I think like the enemy does that for worship, for prayer, and for reading the Bible. It's like worship, oh, you don't need that. Prayer, it's, oh, you don't have time for that. And the Bible, it's overwhelming, so you might as well not read it in the first place. And so I think we're always being attacked in those three areas, but if we learn to break through them, and that's where true change is, I think.
1: I see a guitar behind you. I take it your relationship with worship is a lot better these days.
0: Completely, completely changed, and so grateful for those moments.
1: Well, we're going to play the song for everyone in just a moment, but I would highly encourage everyone to check out Zach's new book. Why don't you give it a good plug, the Bible Simplified.
0: Yes, the Bible Simplified. It zooms out from the Bible, really builds your foundation, helps you be less overwhelmed with Scripture so that you understand the entire storyline so that you can fall in love with studying the Bible for the rest of your life.
1: And it's out very soon.
0: Out very soon, July 1st, available everywhere books are sold. And then follow me on social media at Zach Wendell.
1: Yeah, and do that, because I genuinely have been encouraged by videos you put up and stuff. So I really appreciate the work you're doing in that space.
0: Thank you so much. Means the world.
1: Here's the song now, Great Are You, Lord, by All Sons and Daughters.

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Vision.

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1: 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Well, how do you feel about cockroaches? Chances are you're not a big fan of them, but researchers from the University of Queensland and University of New South Wales, well, they're finding a way to potentially make cockroaches save lives. Yes, in North Queensland, they have these giant cockroaches called North Queensland giant burrowing cockroaches. Yes, they are fairly big. And these researchers have fitted little cameras and miniature medical injectors to these cockroaches. They're basically calling them cyborg cockroaches. And the idea is that if people are trapped in collapsed buildings and caves, maybe the kind of situation that we've just seen in Nepal, where there's tiny little gaps that they could get these cockroaches into to deliver emergency medical care, then they've actually had success. Over 70% of these cockroaches have been able to do what they needed to do to help in case of emergency. How would you feel about a cockroach coming to save your life if you were trapped? Someone said as a comment on this news article, they said, "I'm not scared of cockroaches, but I would definitely freak out if a swarm came to inject me with something while I was trapped." Someone else said, "I'm okay. This rubble is pretty comfy, really. No need to send in the cockroaches." Another person said, "They would hear my screams and then emergency teams could start digging." Well, I guess that's an alternative way to save lives as well. How would you feel about it? I guess if it's going to save your life, then that's a good thing. But I guess it remains to be seen if it actually gets put into use. This is Jason Gray on Vision.

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0: New music to Vision Christian Radio from Ryan Kennedy. That's Be My. Music from Nathan Tasker, Not Too Far Away. Also got a bit of a classic from For King and Country coming up soon. But up next, it's some good financial wisdom from Alex Cook. That's after this on Vision.
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3: 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If you're like me, you don't want your life to be in chains. Debt ties your money up. It is money that can't be used for kingdom purposes. It also traps people in jobs that they don't want to do, simply because they have to repay the debt. If you spend more money on bank interest than you do on giving, then I believe that something has gone amiss. One of the main reasons people go broke is due to debt. They become addicted to it. They borrow some money to buy a car or go on a holiday, and then suddenly they lose their job. Unless they have some emergency funds, they have no way of repaying the debt. And remember, debt smells. When you buy a holiday on your credit card, the holiday comes and goes very quickly, but the debt hangs around like a bad smell for many months and even years. So let me encourage you to rethink your debt. God desires you to live financially free, and there's a pretty good chance that if you're debt-free, then you'll be truly free. This is Alex Cook for WealthWithPurpose.com.
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Vision Christian Radio, that's Nathan Tasker, Never Too Far Gone. Well, from one Aussie who's moved to America to another couple of Aussies who have moved to America, I'm talking about the brothers from For King and Country, Joel and Luke Smallbone. They have been really busy recently, of course, doing the music thing, touring extensively across America. About a week ago, they were doing a bunch of shows in Europe and, of course, making movies in all their spare time as well, and a bit of recording thrown in, and they have wives and families as well. Joel and Luke Smallbone, they are doing some amazing things for the kingdom. This is one of their older songs, Crank It Up. This is For King and Country with Amen on Vision.

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0: Vision Christian Radio with Carly Ann Taylor and Heavenly Father. Hey, it's Shelley with you this afternoon in for Matt Prater for the next few hours. We've got lots coming up for you and we're about to jump into Real Faith with Eric Scatterbo. 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
5: I remember we just walked into this room in the hospital and saw Mum lying, and she had passed away. And I remember Sam probably realizing what had happened or what was in front of him, and I just remember him screaming and crying, really quite an emotional reaction. But he has zero memory of
6: this. That's the weird thing. Yeah. I don't remember being emotional at all on that day.
7: Welcome to Real Faith, conversations about the impact faith has on our lives and the challenges we go through, helping us today and giving us hope for tomorrow. That's real people, real life, and real faith.
8: Sam and Joe Farron grew up in the UK, and sadly, their mother died when they were 7 and 3 years old. Their father, Tim, had been doing his best to balance caring for their mother while working in London and raising two boys. Needless to say, this presented numerous challenges as they all struggled to recover from the grief of losing a loved one while still going on with life. Eventually, they moved to Australia and are all involved in ministry to a certain extent. Today, we'll find out how the Lord helped them through their grief and loss and how their faith has helped them to overcome. Tim, Sam, and Joe, welcome to the program.
9: Thanks very much, Eric.
5: Thank you. It's good to be here.
6: Great to be here, Eric.
8: So glad to have you guys in the studio. And obviously, this was a traumatic experience at such a young age for you two, Sam and Joe. This has even impacted you going into your adult years, young adult years. Is that right?
5: Yeah, definitely. I was 3 when Mum passed away, and I very much knew it to be like a fact that I just knew growing up. But then as I kind of grew into my adult years, it definitely was almost this delayed onset of grief for me that I only started unpacking probably when I turned 20 years of age.
8: Is that right?
5: Yeah. So
8: that many years later?
5: Yeah, it kind of took me that long to really start to unpack the grief of losing Mum at such a young age. I'm not sure what it was like for you, Sam, but...
6: Yeah, I mean, 7 and 3, so young, right? like three's really young, but even seven, like I have a lot, like I have conscious memories of that time, but I don't think you fully engage with and appreciate the gravity of what it means to lose someone who is that significant in your life. It's probably in the 20s for me as well, where I guess you start to realize some of the things in your life that you're processing are actually attached to a really deep level of grief that's associated with the passing of Claire, that maybe there were some behaviors in my teenage years that I was like, I don't really know where this is coming from or why this is there. And then I came to my 20s and started going to counseling and all that sort of stuff, that like that sort of stuff rises to the surface. And then you become aware that, oh, that's connected to that and that's connected to that. So I didn't really start wrestling with it until I was in my 20s as well. Yeah.
8: And Tim, obviously this devastating loss, your wife, mother of your children.
9: I mean, that was a really, really painful time. And I think, you know, the circumstances around Claire's death, she had been ill for a long period of time prior to that. So I'd been very much in both husband mode and carer mode. And so I think I was processing my grief real time, both in the period prior to Claire's death, because we knew the prognosis for her was very poor, and then in the immediate aftermath of that as well. So mine was very front and central and live. The boys, because they were so young, I think, as they've described, their grief had dimensions when they were young, but was much more engaged with and much more real for them when they were young adults.
8: So interesting, us as adults, we process it at the moment of the loss. But interesting, as we're hearing for you guys, it had this long-lasting, kind of subtle, unconscious effect. Okay, so we'll unpack that a bit more as we continue to hear your story. But first, we want to go back and find out the events that led up to Claire's death. So, Tim, take us back to your background in the UK.
9: Yeah, so born and raised in the UK, came from a multi-generational family of faith, spent time with my parents on the mission field as a child.
8: Oh, where was that?
9: In Nigeria.
8: Okay.
9: So spent my early years there, and then my parents were in Baptist ministry in the UK, and met Claire and through friends. And we dated for probably about a year and a half. We were in our mid-20s at that point in time. And about 6 months before we got married, Claire was diagnosed with a rare autoimmune disease and had some fairly significant surgery. And the presentation of that was, you know, real fatigue. So Claire spent large portions of time really fatigued and unable to work and needed to be cared for.
8: I guess, at that point, you're not thinking death. You're just thinking
9: no,
8: absolutely.
9: We're gonna
8: live with.
9: Yeah, just an adjustment to life and what life was going to look like. But then, probably after we'd been married for about 7 or 8 years, the original sort of benign tumor that had been the trigger for this autoimmune disease had mutated to an exceptionally rare cancer, and we knew pretty much that her prognosis was very, very poor. It was so rare that even, you know, the top oncology hospitals in the UK knew of this cancer, but had never had any significant experience of treating it. So they did a number of things to trial different treatments, and Claire's life was extended for about 18 months from when we found out that that was the case. And then she passed away in April 2004. So That was a profound time, obviously.
8: Obviously you had started a family.
9: Yeah, correct. So in the years where I was a carer for Claire with her autoimmune disease, that was really limiting for her in terms of her ability to be a mum and interact with the boys, even when they were very little. And that was hard. And I know the boys have recollections of the impact of that. But at the same time, you know, there were real kind of moments of joy and normal family life in the midst of Claire's physical limitations. And having two beautiful sons were, you know, part of that joy and you know, the beautiful legacy that Claire has left on this earth in respect of Sam and Joe. So, yeah, challenging times, but also times naturally filled with, you know, pockets of joy in that, which is normal family experience with young children, I think.
8: And Sam, you're the oldest. What do you remember before?
6: Yeah, I alluded to it before, like some memories, but even limited, I think, for what maybe a 7-year-old would normally have of their life up until that point. I have most of my memories of Claire during her time while she was alive was her being unwell and her being like horizontal lying on a couch or like me going to her room where she was in bed and like spending time with her that way. And we look at photos and videos now to interact with her, like seeing us interact with her when we were much younger. And there's like evidence of like her interacting with us. And I've seen that. That's been really, really awesome for me. I don't know if you've seen those jokes.
8: But you don't remember that?
6: No, not consciously. All of my conscious memories are of her when she was like unwell during her time while she was alive. Mm. She's being unwell. I'm going to play with her on the bed, or I'm going to ask her to try to come and play outside, but she's lying horizontally on the couch going, I don't think I have the energy to, like, you go outside. So some of those memories are difficult and challenging. Like, I don't have conscious memories of playing with her as a 6-year-old boy would normally with their mum.
8: Yeah.
6: And so, like, seeing some of those videos have been really almost healing for me, actually, to be honest, in recent years, kind of seeing that and remembering her for the way that she was, not necessarily just for the negative memories that I have with kind of her energy levels and that sort of stuff.
8: And Joe, you were very young, 3.
5: Yeah, even less. I have some very distinct but few memories and were similar to Sam in the sense of all related around mum's ill health. And like the most distinct memory we actually have, is of actually after she had passed away, and dad took Sam and I with his parents to the hospital to see her after she passed away. So yeah, very, very, very little memory, which has been a big, big part of...
8: Oh, wow. So one of your few memories, she's already died.
6: That's a core memory for both of us, I think, actually.
5: Is that right?
6: Yeah. I remember that very well.
8: Let's talk about that.
5: For all three of us, it's interesting. For all three of us, we have very different recollections of the event.
8: So same event.
5: Same
8: three
5: event.
8: Different
5: exactly
8: interpretations.
5: Right.
8: Well, let's start with you then.
5: I mean, you know, I remember I was being held by dad's mum, my gran, and we just walked into this room in the hospital and saw mum lying with, she had a sheet up to her shoulders and she had passed away. And I remember we went in there and I was not really sure what was going on, which is the part that I find really interesting and what I mentioned, how we all have very different recollections of this, is because I remember Sam probably realizing what had happened or what was, you know, in front of him. And I just remember him screaming and crying, really quite an emotional reaction. Mm-hmm. But he has zero memory of
6: this. That's the weird thing. Yeah. I don't remember being emotional at all on that day. My conscious memory of that day is feeling like, again, very childhood kind of emotions associated with it. But like, I remember feeling her skin. It was cold, obviously. Mm. But there's no like emotion attached to that for me. And then I remember we had been like, we had these Hot Wheels cars, these little toy cars, or maybe I did, that I was playing with. And I remember playing with that. But I have zero memory of any like sadness or negative emotion.
8: Is that right?
6: Yeah, it's this really strange. And then dad obviously remembers very well what that was like, and this is very different to the memory that Joe and I
8: okay, well, let's get dad's perspective then.
9: Yeah, I mean, I would say probably the most difficult moment in my life was taking the boys to see their mum after she died.
8: So what is the thinking? It's closure? But they're so young.
9: Yeah, so one of the support structures that we did have in the latter portion of Claire's life was some play therapy for the boys. Mm-hmm. And this was completely uncharted space for me. And so I leaned heavily on the wisdom of the play therapists and the oncologists who are caring for Claire. And they actually said, you know, it's important that the boys, for their memory bank, actually have this moment where they see a dead body that is their mother visually, but actually they see the absence of life. Mm. And as young as they were, you know, I think their articulation now tells you that was a moment of significance that they kind of went, actually, Mum is gone. Mm-hmm. You know, this is not Mum that I'm looking and seeing here. Yes, I recognize her face, but you know, her body was pale and her body was cold. Mm-hmm. And so I respected the wisdom of you know, the play therapist and the oncologist. And so with, you know, just extraordinary emotions going on inside mm-hmm. of me. Probably the paramount one of which was, you know, protecting the reaction of Sam and Joe in that situation, which is why I had my mum and dad with me in case mm-hmm. I didn't kind of deal well with yeah. their reaction. But actually giving them a visual cue to say, this isn't mum now, this is her dead body mm-hmm. and her spirit has gone to heaven. Mm-hmm. And that's, you know, that's a wonderful thing that she's free of suffering. Mm-hmm. But I sometimes think about, you know, the counterfactual, which is what if I hadn't taken them? Mm. What would their memory have been? And would they have really had that sort of closure?
10: Yeah.
9: As young as they were, that opportunity to kind of go, yeah, that's not my mum and that's not how I remember her, even as young as they were.
10: Mm. Yeah, because, well, the way kids are, mm. they don't think in terms of permanence.
9: Yeah.
10: They just, oh, she's gone for a while.
9: And their imagination mm-hmm. could have gone wild in terms of yeah. you know what happened to mum and why yeah. why is she not around anymore, and so that sense of no, I actually need you to see mm-hmm. that mum's body has died mm-hmm. and you know we know that her spirit is now at peace in heaven with God.
8: Our guests today are Tim Farron and his sons, Sam and Joe. Sadly, Sam and Joe's mother died when they were just 7 and 3 years old. They're discussing the lasting impact this had on their lives and how their faith has helped them through their grief and loss. We'll hear more of their stories when we return right here on Real Faith.
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0: Judas from Josiah Queen on Vision Christian Radio. We're right in the middle of a conversation on real faith with Eric Scatterbo, getting some great insights and hopefully some inspiration for our everyday life and what God's doing in our lives as well. Let's jump back into the conversation.
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2: Welcome back. I'm Eric Scatterbo, and today I'm chatting with Tim Farron and his sons, Sam and Joe. Together, they're discussing the lasting impact of losing their wife and mother, Claire, and reflecting on what they've learned from the experience. Now, here's more of our conversation. Now, Joe, you also had another significant memory. You only have a handful of memories.
3: Very, very few. I could probably count them on one hand.
2: But very significant.
3: Yes. Yeah.
2: Please, sure was.
3: Similar to, in a sense, what Sam was sharing, where, you know, I was just walking into her room and I could, you know, I knew she was on her bed and I was reaching up to get on the bed just because I wanted to hug my mum.
2: Yeah.
3: You know, what 2 year old? Yeah, exactly right. Yeah. And she, again, just physically fatigued, was not in a position to even be able to pick me up as a little 2 year old. And that's the extent of that memory, which has been a big part of me unpacking and processing my grief in terms of what I missed out on as a 2 year old in terms of the significant bond that a mother forms with their child when they're young. So that was the memory before. And then the memory at the funeral, like just during the funeral, I think we were singing a hymn. The play therapist that Dad was mentioning earlier, I kind of went up to her and I just tugged on her shirt and I wanted to leave because I knew outside there were some cool toys outside of the mass. I was playing with them before we went into the funeral. And so I went out there with my cousin actually and the play therapist, and we played on with those toys during the funeral. And the reason that memory has stuck, I think, for quite some time is I think it had really plagued my thoughts and plagued my almost guilt I was putting on myself of what I did when I had an opportunity. Like, albeit, yes, I was 3 years old, and so I have to be kind to myself as a 3 year old.
4: Yeah.
3: But I had to change the narrative in my head, because for so long I'd lived with the narrative of, yes, I was only three, but still I chose to go and play with some toys during this.
2: So you kind of beat yourself up about that?
3: Entirely. Mm-hmm. And that's, I think, what, when I started to unpack the grief, made it such a messy experience. Because for so long I'd been speaking this narrative or believing this narrative over myself in terms of how I went through that trauma in the immediacy of it, but then also how I started to unpack it and just live with that throughout my teenage years. And I mean, as Sam alluded to it a little bit earlier.
2: So you're living with guilt for years. I'm trying to understand that, kind of thinking that I didn't properly show reverence for my mother when she passed away.
3: Yeah.
2: Not giving yourself grace for, hey, I'm 3 years old. Yeah. I don't wanna play with toys. Yeah. But that was the underlying thing going at narrative, as you say.
3: Yeah.
2: And in impacting you in your young adult years.
3: Yeah, definitely. I mean, you know, as Sam mentioned a little bit earlier, like, you know, I also then was, you know, had challenges throughout my teenage years of, you know, pretty destructive behaviors, you know.
2: And you trace it back to the guilt, do you think?
3: I think there's an element of so many aspects that contribute towards it. But I would say the guilt is a part of it. What I alluded to earlier about, you know, what I, as a, you know, from birth to 3 year old, missed out on in terms of intimacy that a child has with their mother, like certain attachment issues that I missed out on there. I think I saw that manifest itself throughout my teenage years. We kind of joke about in the family that I, being the middle child, was the rebellious, you know, push the boundary one a little bit. And so,
5: which is true.
2: Thank you for confirming
3: that. Yes.
5: And I can concur as a
2: Thank
5: father.
2: Thank you for confirming that as well.
3: We like to be honest in this family. And so there were so many things that I think contributed to that. And I think that's why the delay of grief or the delay of unpacking the grief
2: yeah.
3: had to happen when it happened.
2: Because, in your 20s?
3: Yeah. Mm.
2: yeah
3: because when I was, you know, in that 15, 18-year-old stage of my life, either my faith wasn't matured enough yet to mm-hmm. be able to unpack it enough and see it as an example of the goodness of God and not of the cruelty of God.
2: Mm. So you're mad at God to a certain extent?
3: There is always, I think, yearly when mum's anniversary comes around where, and over time we're able, you know, I've been able to, and, you know, I think Sam could say the same, been able to continue to process and unpack it, but I can't help every year to be slightly, you know, we prayed. I mean, I was three, but I know that there were people praying constantly, constantly, constantly for mum when she was sick, and yet she passed away.
2: Mm-hmm.
3: And so there's almost an experience of that yearly. I don't know if you want to.
4: Yeah, it's weird.
2: An experience of what?
3: Frustration.
2: Oh, okay.
3: The mum wasn't healed.
2: Yeah. Mm-hmm. Okay.
4: Yeah, I would say the same. It's more frustration than sadness for me is the prevail. Like, I'm 29 now, mm-hmm. and so this is 22 years ago that she passed. But for me, it's not. Like, sadness is not the prevailing emotion. And that's a whole separate thing. Joe mentioned his journey with grief. For me, my journey over the last 22 years has been how I process the emotion of sadness in my life as a human, but also sadness around me as well. And that's been a really long journey and is still something I'm kind of processing with now, even with my wife as well. Like, that's been the prevailing thing for me.
2: So for Joe, kind of had a guilt and frustration that lingered into young adult years. Now, for you, sadness, how did that manifest itself?
4: Yeah, well, to go back to even just like a couple of flashbulb memories and moments that I think have been critical in mm-hmm. how that's developed in me. Like, as a 7-year-old, there's more memories post Claire's death for me.
2: Mm-hmm.
4: So I remember this was before we went to see the body and before the funeral and everything, which I have separate memories of the funeral as well, but there's a clear one to me. I remember we'd been out with Dad's parents shopping, which to me, I was just like, cool, we're going shopping. But in hindsight now, that was definitely a they're distracting us away moment mm-hmm. because that was the day that she passed.
2: Oh, okay.
4: And I went to, really core memory. I could close my eyes and picture it right now coming through the door. And Dad was, the two-story house, Dad mm-hmm. was sitting on the stairs crying. And I hadn't seen him cry before.
2: Mm-hmm.
4: And
2: now that's got to rock your world.
4: I can't really like describe the level of like impact that had in that moment. But has had on the last 20 something years as well. Like, it's not hyperbolic to say that my dad's my best friend. Like, I mean that, but it was really, really significant for me to see a figure of stability cry and just the different emotions, like the different associations that you have as a child with mm-hmm. seeing a place of safety show weakness and vulnerability as well.
2: Mm-hmm.
4: That was really, really hard for me. And like, Dad's got lots more memories of this than I do as well. But what I've been told as a 7-year-old, I don't really remember this, but what I've been told is that I was constantly asking him if he was okay. And there's almost this, like, I stepped out of what a child should do in that situation and almost moved into like a carer mode for my dad, both in that moment, but then in the weeks and months to come after that as well. And that has manifested really significantly into my adult life as well, where the emotion of sadness and allowing people to sit in sadness and feel sadness is something that I have to work hard to do, because even now as an adult man, seeing sadness in people, and I mean, all blokes just want to fix emotions when they see it, right? Like, and not allow people to deal with them. But for me, it's
2: blokes at the best of times struggle with
4: emotions. Seriously, yeah. And fix it and solve it. Yeah. And then, okay, we're done, move on. But for me, that was so pronounced around sadness, and I processed that really deeply with counselors, like formed some like really helpful phrases to like reiterate in my head when there's sadness in my wife or in people around me. I'm in pastoral ministry, so you're constantly dealing with emotion sadness. In people, sadness. Yep. And so that's like, it's been the biggest gift for me, for my vocation, but also my life, that I care so deeply about people. But then also it's a real challenge to be like, okay, you're trying not to assume other people's emotions on your own shoulders. I don't know if Dad wants to comment on what that period is.
2: Just before we move on to your father, some people would say, oh, you care about people. That's a good thing.
4: Yeah.
2: But you missed a step in your development. Is that what you're saying?
4: I think so. Yeah.
2: Mm-hmm. What was that step that you missed?
4: I think I stepped out of childhood and just into the role of carer.
2: More like an adult?
4: Yeah. Mm. I think I stepped into the position of adult pretty quickly in that moment when there was grief in the family. And assumed this role of caring for my grieving father of his wife when I was 7 years old. And at like this level of like...
2: So you lost a bit of your childhood.
4: 100%. Mm-hmm. Yeah, I definitely think I did. And just stepped into the role of adult in that moment, which again, there's so many like... God's been so good and his hand is so clearly over our family's story and situation and over my life as well. Like there's so many ways that he's gifted me because of that really difficult process. But 100%, I feel like there was some emotion that wasn't dealt with then as a seven-year-old because I stepped into this role of carer just by my own. Like I wasn't asked to do that. I just sort of found myself doing that.
2: Well, that was part one of my conversation with Sam and Joe Farron and their father, Tim. As we've been hearing, the death of their mother and wife has had a lasting impact on them, with Sam unconsciously finding himself becoming protective of his father, and Joe discovering that he had been carrying guilt for many years. Thankfully, as we'll hear, the Lord has helped them through their grief and loss, and their faith has helped them to heal and overcome. As Jesus said, "In this world you will have trouble, but take heart. I have overcome the world." Next time, we'll also hear how they eventually moved to Australia and are now involved in ministry in various ways. Until then, I'm Eric Scadabo. So long, and God bless.
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0: Ryan Stevenson, that's again, you're on Vision Christian Radio. We're going to hear from Tasha Layton and Phil Wickham in the next few minutes. And up next, the latest from Cece Winans. It's called Come Jesus Come on Vision.
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5: 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The whole planet is going to go up in smoke. It's a scientific fact. You don't need the Bible to tell you that. Entropy increases. We are running out of energy. Sooner or later, the sun is not going to shine anymore, and you are not going to shine anymore. We'll be no more. You are going to die. Everything, including you and me, we are moving toward death, not life, right? You look in the mirror, you know that. You're not getting younger, you're getting older. You say, well, Jeff, do we have to talk about this? Absolutely. And this is where the gospel truly impacts you. What do you believe about eternity? Because the way you answer that question will determine how you live right now. 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

Vision Christian Radio, that's Tasha Layton with Life in Me. Well, we know that Phil Wickham is a talented musician, singer, songwriter, worship leader, but he's passionate about what worship actually is. And it's not just singing songs in church or on the radio. He talks about the everyday and just the living life and how that is worshiping God and to have that attitude of worship 24/7. He has just released a brand new book called Everyday Hallelujah. Yes, he's got a song of the same name, but this book is going berserk and he is really excited about it. It's just been named a New York Times bestseller. He's got a photo standing in front of his massive billboard in Times Square, and things are going very well in terms of the book getting out there and blessing a lot of people. Phil Wickham doing some great things for the kingdom. This is his song, The King is in the Room, on Vision.

0: Vision Christian Radio, that's Band Reeves with Outrun You. Hey, it's Shelley with you this evening as we gear up for Father's Day tomorrow. Have I just reminded you and you've realised that you've forgotten to get a Father's Day present? Have I got the idea for you? Mission Aviation Fellowship. They do some incredible work serving people in remote areas, bringing God's love and bringing the gospel to people in remote areas in Australia and around the world. 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They have this awesome Father's Day campaign. You can just go to their website, maf.org.au, and you can buy a virtual jerry can of fuel to keep them going, keep them flying in the sky. You can print out a little thing for your dad and slip that into a card, or some of it, I think it even is a card. So you can print it out and that is the card that you give to your dad for Father's Day. Because let's face it, your dad probably doesn't need more stuff. That's why they're notoriously hard to buy for. If they want something, they generally just go and buy it. So maybe you can't think of what to give your dad. Maybe you'd like to add something to the socks and jocks this year. Head to maf.org.au. They've got options there for $10, $25, $50 or $100. There's even a card that the kids can colour in as well. What a great use. Rather than getting him a trinket that he might not need, MAF can do great things with a jerry can of fuel. So check it out. maf.org.au is the ultimate last minute Father's Day present. And gee, they're doing some good work around the world.
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5: 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"Since you were raised from the dead with Christ, aim at what is in heaven, where Christ is sitting at the right hand of God." 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

Point of Grace, that's Stand. You're on Vision Christian Radio with Shelley this afternoon. Music from Toby Mac real soon, but first it's a bloke who, yes, he's a singer-songwriter. He's also a worship pastor from Memphis. He's also a painter. Yeah, a gifted visual artist. In fact, he's used some of his own paintings as the cover for some of his singles. I'm talking about John Reddick. This is No Fear on Vision.

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0: 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Could you do with some wisdom today?
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3: Consider James 3 and verse 17. The wisdom from above is first of all pure. The Bible says that the wisdom that comes from this world is earthly, sensual, demonic, because it comes from envy and self-seeking and confusion and every evil thing. The wisdom you need comes from a different source. The wisdom from above is first of all pure. It is also peace-loving, gentle at all times, and willing to yield to others. It is full of mercy and is the fruit of good deeds. It shows no favoritism and is always sincere. People today have access to more knowledge than at any time in history, yet wisdom seems practically non-existent. Paul's words to the Corinthian church could well be addressed to us. Is there not a wise man among you? He said in 1 Corinthians chapter 6. There's a stark difference between knowledge and wisdom. Knowledge is the accumulation of facts and information. Anyone can accumulate facts. Our problem is our lack of wisdom. We aren't able to take the facts that we've learned and put them into practice in real-life situations and at points of need. If we're to put our faith into action, we'll need the wisdom from above. As couples, we need it to build strong marriages. As parents, we need it for leading our children in the way they should go. As Christian business people, we need it to succeed in the marketplace. If you're wise, you'll pray, Lord, I invite you to work with me, work in me, to work through me, and to guide me in all that I do. And that's a prayer he'll answer. Pray for the wisdom from above. That's Vision's word for today.
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Leanna Crawford, that's Thank God. You're on Vision Christian Radio. Lamplighter Theatre is coming up next hour. But before we get there, Ryan Ellis. This is Heart of the Father on Vision.

0: Elevation Rhythm, that's Washed on Vision Christian Radio. We're about to take a little break from the music and get into Lamplighter Theatre. It is radio theatre, something a little bit different that you might not have heard before. It's part two of a story called The Boy of Mount Rigi. We're introduced to Clapham, a boy whose father makes him steal. And he figures that stealing is in his blood, since his dad and his granddad before him were also thieves. But his best friend Harry thinks differently. Not only does he believe Clapham, he also believes in the power of Jesus to set us free from the bondage of our past. But Harry's faith is about to be tested. It's a great story with lots of great underlying morals to the story as well, and some things to get you thinking, especially about integrity on this episode. That's coming up next on Vision. This is a new day.
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6: In Colossians chapter 1, verses 9 to 10, it says, "We pray that you'll have great wisdom and understanding in spiritual things so that you'll live the kind of life that honors and pleases the Lord in every way." 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

0: Well, hello there. It's good to have you back. You're always welcome here at Lamplighter Theatre. On our last visit...
1: You do what I say, Clapham.
2: Pa, I don't feel right taking what's not mine.
1: Stealing's in your blood, boy. Ain't no escaping it. Your grandpa was a thief, too. You'll take them clips, or you feel the whip when we get home, you hear?
2: Someday, I'm gonna stand up to him.
3: You see, Harry, you have good things ahead of you. I'll live as a criminal my whole life.
2: Why do you say that?
3: My pa's taught me all about thieving. It's in my blood, and there ain't no escaping it.
2: The good book says if any man belongs to Christ, his old life just passes away. No one has to be a prisoner of their bloodline.
1: Where's my dinner?
4: I'm cooking it up now, Norman.
3: The flames! The curtain's on fire!
4: Oh, my arm!
3: Ma!
1: You burned my dinner, woman!
3: Pa! She's in pain!
1: Won't you talk back to me?
3: Pa, no! Hello, Mrs. Davis. Do you think it'd be okay if I just stayed here for a spell?
4: That's fine. You're with family.
3: Okay, Clapham. You gotta go in that house sometime. You can't stand out here all night. Ma? Ma, what are you doing?
4: Making him another supper.
3: Where is he?
4: Sleeping off the rum. When he wakes up, food better be on the table.
3: Well, where'd you get the food?
4: I took some vegetables from Hennessy's farm.
3: Ma, you stole them?
4: I would rather take the wrath of old Hennessy than the wrath of your pa any day.
3: I'd rather you not have to do either. How's your arm?
4: Swollen, but better.
3: Think I should stay? I mean, when he gets up, you think he's gonna...
4: Oh, he won't remember nothing about tonight. Except that his rotten wife couldn't make him nothing but vegetables for dinner.
3: Well, let me cook those for you.
4: That'd be nice. Kinda tired.
3: Ma?
4: Hmm?
3: Why do you stay and let Pa treat you like he does?
4: Well, it wasn't like this when we got married. I guess I keep hoping... Well...
3: You look tired. Why don't you go on to bed? I'll take care of this.
4: I suppose I will. Thank you, son.
3: Good night, Ma. Mr. Smith?
5: Yes, Clapham?
3: I'm done sweeping. Are there any other chores I could do before I go?
5: Yes, actually. I need to head to the stables for a few minutes. You can watch the shop for me, huh?
3: Yes, of course.
5: Good. I shan't be gone long.
3: Mr. Smith?
5: What is it, Clapham?
3: I've done chores all month, and I was just wondering if you could pay my wages? It's going on 2 weeks late.
5: Clapham, you know the shop has been slow for quite a while now. When harvest comes and people begin to have money again, well, they'll come back to the shop. But for now, I need to be mindful of expenses and inventory. I'll have the money to pay your wages next month, and not a moment before.
3: It's just that... The menagerie is coming to town, and I just wanted just a little bit of spending money for...
5: Clapham, surely you have more important things to do with your money than spend it on the frivolity of a menagerie. I shall be back shortly.
3: I'll never get to go.
6: Hello, young man.
3: Hello.
6: Do you work here?
3: I'm just watching the store for a bit.
6: Do you have any umbrellas?
3: Yes, we do. That one there should work just fine.
6: Excellent. Here is your money, kind lad. Thank you.
3: Thank you. Oh, Mr. Smith would never know. No, I won't do it. This is enough for 3 rides at the menagerie. What am I saying? This is not mine. Wait, Wait, it is mine. He doesn't have the right to make me work and not pay me. I'm not his slave. And he won't miss it anyways. He won't even miss it at all.

0: Do you have your basket, Lucy?
1: Yes.
0: Annie?
2: I have it.
3: Hello.
1: It's Clapham.
0: Clapham? I didn't know you were coming here. We were on our way to pick berries.
1: Yeah. Do you want to come?
3: I don't know.
0: What's the matter?
3: My stomach's upset.
0: Oh.
1: Berries are wonderful for aching stomachs. They make me feel better.
0: Is that it? Your stomach?
3: Yeah, it's my stomach, that's all.
0: All right, then. Mother, we're going.
4: Oh, wait! Just a moment, children. Now, Lucy, are you certain you'll be all right?
1: Yes, Mother.
4: It is a very long walk.
1: The walk will do me good, Mother. The fresh air will help me feel better.
4: Oh, I don't know if this is a good idea.
3: Where are you going?
1: Oh, the woods around Providence Bend.
3: Well, that's a long ways.
4: I know. And I cannot believe I'm being persuaded by my children to go against my better judgment.
2: She'll be fine, Mother.
3: Yeah, I can carry her all the way on my back.
1: Yay! Clapham can carry me.
4: Go, child. Oh, and take the plaid shawl with you, Annie, to tie round her if it gets cool towards evening.
0: We'll take good care of her, Mother. Clapham, you and I can make a hand chair and carry her. Come on, let's put our hands together.
3: Okay.
0: Your Highness, your hand chair awaits. Okay,
1: no,
0: off we go. Love berries.
3: Yeah, they're really good.
1: My fingers hurt.
5: Lucy, you've only picked a few berries.
1: But look, I have more in my basket than you.
5: Uh-huh, that's because Clapham put them in there when you weren't looking.
1: My legs hurt.
0: Maybe Mother was right. Maybe this was too long of a journey for you.
1: It wasn't. I just don't feel well, that's all.
0: Did you eat too many berries?
1: I haven't eaten any. I just want to rest.
5: All right, you two go on ahead of us. I'll sit with Lucy.
0: All right, come on, Clapham.
3: Let's try up the hill.
0: All right, race you there.
3: Last one there is a rotten blueberry.
1: Clapham is a very nice boy, do you think?
5: Yes.
1: I mean, he's generous and caring.
5: Yes.
1: And you know, Father was only a few years older than Clapham when he asked Mother to marry.
5: Oh, Lucy, you are a silly girl.
1: Well, wouldn't he be a nice addition to our family?
5: If you're so taken with him, why don't you marry him?
1: I'm just a little girl to him.
5: Oh, you're a little girl to everyone.
1: I feel faint.
5: That's what happens when little girls get foolish thoughts.
1: I'm not joking, Annie.
5: Well, just close your eyes and lie down.
0: Take a look at this one. These are so good. Really glad to be out here today, huh?
3: Yeah.
0: You aren't yourself today, Clapham.
3: I'm not.
0: It's such a carefree day. But you seem troubled.
3: There ain't no carefree days.
0: Something's eating away at you. Well, are you going to share it with your friend, or are you just going to let it eat you up?
3: I did something.
0: What?
3: I can't say.
0: Oh, I'm your friend. You can tell me whatever you want to.
3: Then I guess I don't want to.
0: Well, if it'll put that Clapham smile back on your face, then you ought to go ahead and tell me. Just get it off your chest.
3: I did something bad.
0: So, would you like for me to guess? Or?
3: No, look, just leave me alone. If I tell you, you won't want to be my friend no more.
0: Well, I don't believe that.
3: Let's just go back to where the girls are.
0: Did you do something to me or my family?
3: No.
0: Well, then why can't you tell me?
3: Please, stop talking about it.
0: Okay. But whatever it is, my mother always tells me, it's the truth that sets a man free.
6: Harry!
0: What?
6: We need to get home. Lucy's really sick.
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3: Mr. Smith?
11: Yes, Clapham.
3: I need to tell you something.
11: Are you going to tell me that you're finished cleaning the counter?
3: No, sir.
11: Then I'm not interested. Finish the counter, then you may have your say. I'm busy.
3: Yes, sir.
12: Hello.
11: Hello, sir.
12: Yes, I've come to return this umbrella.
11: Oh.
12: I purchased it yesterday, and I'm afraid the handle is broken. You see? I was wondering if you have anything similar.
11: Well, yes, we do, but I'm sorry. I don't remember you buying an umbrella.
12: Ah, yes, you weren't here. I gave the money to this young man here.
11: You did?
12: Yes.
11: Clapham, did you take this man's money?
3: Yes.
11: I see. Well, sir, how about this umbrella in exchange for the one you have?
12: Oh, that looks fine to me. Thank you, sir.
11: Thank you.
12: Good day.
11: Good day. You didn't tell me you sold an umbrella.
3: No, sir. I didn't.
11: And I didn't notice the money in the register at the end of the day.
3: Sir!
11: You stole it!
3: This is what I was going to tell you, Mr. Smith.
11: Where is the money?
3: Look, I have it right here.
11: Get out of my shop!
3: Mr. Smith, I'm sorry, but...
11: Get out!
3: Yes, sir.

0: Clapham?
1: Yes, Ma?
0: I want you to go into town and get me something.
1: Okay, what do you want?
0: Here's my mixture bottle. Don't hold nothing, hardly. Just get it filled up with rum. My stomach's so cold today. Here's 9 pence.
1: You told me you didn't have a cent in the world.
0: Well, I'd never lie to you, Clapham. You know that.
1: Yes, ma'am.
0: I found this last night in Paul's corduroys.
1: Well, put it back, then. We're bad enough without stealing from each other.
0: He ain't gonna miss it. Besides, I deserve it after the way he treated me.
1: Well, the stealing has got to stop somewhere. I ain't gonna do this no more.
0: Clapham! Clapham, come back to your ma.
1: I ain't stealing never again. Never.
2: Hey, boy.
1: What?
2: Come here.
1: Yes, Pa.
2: You're coming to town with me.
1: Why?
2: Just walk with me, boy.
1: What are we gonna do?
2: I'll tell you when I think it's your business. Now, come on.
1: You're gonna make me steal for you, ain't you?
2: Am I gonna have to drag you to town?
1: No. No, Pa, I won't do it. I ain't gonna steal for you again. I don't wanna be a thief no more.
2: Boy, you may as well let that go. You were born a thief, and you always will be one.
1: No, I won't.
2: Don't you even think about running. Looks like I'm needing a whip to keep you in line.
1: Oh, no!
2: Come back here, now! You gotta come home sometime.

0: Look at that. I finally caught as much as you. Clapham?
1: What?
0: Aren't you ever going to tell me what happened to you? Or what you did that was so wrong?
1: I told you I didn't want to talk.
0: You know, you can tell me anything. I'll stick by a friend through thick and thin.
1: Oh, it's too much thick.
0: Well, I'm listening.
1: I'll tell you some other time. Maybe. I'm going to cast out a bit further.
0: Ah. What's wrong with your arm?
1: I hurt it.
0: How?
1: Cutting wood.
0: Yeah, that's a pretty good-sized bruise for cutting wood.
1: I just wasn't watching what I was doing. Don't worry about it, please.
0: I will worry about it. And tell you what, I'm not fishing with you anymore until you do what a friend should do and tell me everything you need to tell me.
2: Clapham? Clapham!
1: Yes?
2: Come here, boy. Don't you never run from me again. Never!
3: Clapham!
4: Clapham!
3: He could drown. Art's gonna help him.
2: Let him help himself.
3: Wait, he's come back. I don't swim well.
4: Help!
3: Hang on, Clapham. I'm coming. God help us. Wait. Clapham, there's a branch ahead of you. Grab it.
4: Where?
3: It's to your right, sticking out.
4: I got it.
3: Okay, hold on. I'm coming. I'm right here. Reach out for my hand. Come on. I can't lean any further. Come on, stretch as far as you can. I got you.
5: Are you okay?
1: Yeah. Oh, thank you. Is my paw still here?
5: No. He left.
1: Good.
5: Okay. Clapham, enough is enough. You have to shoot straight with me, all right? Tell me what's happening with you.
1: Okay. I'll tell you everything.
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0: So you stole it from Mr. Smith?
1: Yes, Harry, I stole it from Mr. Smith. Pa didn't tell me to do it. I did it on my own. This time I really was a thief. It just proves everything I said to you.
0: It proves what?
1: That I've got a black heart. that I'll always have a black heart, that I'm destined to be just like my pa and his pa before him, a thief and a liar. It would have been better if you just let me drown.
11: Oh, come on.
1: You would have saved a lot of trouble for those people that I'm probably going to hurt in the years to come.
11: I would never leave you to harm. You're my friend.
1: You can't be my friend anymore.
11: Well, sorry. You can't get rid of me that easy. My mother always tells us, God forgives us. How dare we not forgive others? I'm going to stand by you, Clapham, no matter what.
1: Your mother wouldn't want you to be friends with such a black heart.
11: We're all born with a black heart, but it doesn't need to stay that way.
1: What do you mean?
11: My heart used to be no different than yours.
1: What? You were a thief?
11: Well, no, but I was born with an evil heart. You know, you don't have to teach a newborn baby to be selfish. They're naturally that way.
1: So, you're different now?
11: Yes, and you can be too. All you gotta do is shoot straight with God, just like you've done with me. If you're true-hearted with God, and if you ask Him to, He'll forgive you, and He'll give you a clean heart. Not only that, He'll make you His son, and you're part of the best family in the whole world.
1: I'm forgiven? Just like that?
11: Yeah, just like that.
1: I don't know, that doesn't make sense to me. That ain't never the way it works in my world. You wrong somebody, you pay the price.
11: The price was already paid for you.
1: How?
11: Come on. We have a lot to talk about.
1: I don't understand. A new creature?
11: Well, the good book says if anyone belongs to Christ, he's a new creature. Come on inside. My parents can explain it a lot better than I can.
12: Oh, Harry.
11: Father? What's the matter?
12: It's Lucy. She's very sick.
11: What?
1: Lucy?
12: I need you to go to Mr. Johnson's store for castor oil.
11: I will. Can I see her first?
12: Yes. She's resting in her room.
11: Lucy?
13: Oh, hello, Harry. Clapham! What brings you here?
1: I heard you was feeling worse than a warthog with indigestion.
13: Yeah, but I feel better now.
12: Harry, you need to go get that medicine.
11: Yes, sir. We'll be back soon. You want to come with me, Clapham?
1: Sure. Oh, while we're at the store, I have to get Pa some rum.
11: Does he always make you buy his liquor for him?
1: Yeah. If I dare to walk in that house empty-handed, it'll jump down my throat. If there's rum in my hand, he'll leave me alone. Well, until he wants me to steal again. But that ain't gonna happen no more.
11: Okay. Well, you have the money?
1: He gave me some last night.
11: Uh-oh.
1: What?
11: Mr. Johnson's store. It's closed. I have to buy the medicine at Smith's.
1: I ain't going to Smith's. He kicked me out of his store the last time I was there.
11: You can stay out here if you like.
1: So, you'll buy the rum for me?
11: No.
1: Why not?
11: I won't buy liquor for anyone.
1: You expect me to show my face to Mr. Smith after what I did?
11: If you run now, you'll only prove you're the kind of person he thinks you are. Prove him wrong.
1: Okay. I'll go in. But you first.
14: You! What are you doing here?
1: My pa needs rum.
11: And my sister needs castor oil.
14: Do you really expect me to serve you after what you did?
1: I have the money.
14: You do, huh? Well, let me see it. Well, I'm only trusting you because of your friend here. I know his parents. They would never cheat anyone.
11: Well, neither would Clapham, Mr. Smith. Not anymore.
14: I find that very hard to believe indeed. Here's your castor oil, and I'll retrieve your rum.
1: Thank you. That's one thing that you have that I never will.
11: What?
1: People's trust.
11: That comes with time, Clapham. Give it time, and give them proof.

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Well, on Christianity Works this week, Bernie Dimet is broaching a bit of a difficult subject because he says that God is an amazing God. He's a loving God. We see that all throughout the Bible. I mean, he sent his own son to die for us. That's how much he loves us. But there is a side to him that we don't like to think about too much. It's the angry God. We do see that in the Bible as well, the God of judgment and wrath. But if we don't get our mind around that side of him, then the good news of Jesus isn't really that good. What does he mean by that? We're going to be looking at the justice side of God and the fact that he does need to, well, he is a just God as well as a loving God. How do those two things interact? That's on Christianity Works with Bernie Dimet this weekend. You can catch it tomorrow morning from 11 a.m. Eastern Time, that's 9 a.m. in Western Australia, or anytime on the free Vision Christian Media app. Just go to Christianity Works with Bernie Dimet. This is Matt Maher, Gonna Be Alright. You're on Vision.

0: Vision Christian Radio, that's Madison Watkins with God You Are. What a beautiful reflection on the way that God feels about us, that he's always pursuing us and he loves us. No matter where you've been and what you've done, it's never too late for a miracle of grace. And we've got similar lyrics coming up in this next song from Lauren Daigle. It's a song all about how God feels about us. Maybe where not feeling great about us? Well, it's time to kind of get our head back into line. Lauren Daigle looks at what God says about us next on Vision.
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0: Youth Alive, Western Australia. That's one glorious day kicking off the worship hour this evening. Hey, it's Shelley with you. Lovely to join you as we worship God through song. Of course, we worship God 24/7, but these songs especially are made to focus our thoughts towards God. In Psalm 100 in the Bible, it says, "Shout for joy to the Lord, all the earth. Worship the Lord with gladness. Come before him with joyful songs. Know that the Lord is God. It is he who made us, and we are his. We are his people, the sheep of his pasture. Enter his gates with thanksgiving and his courts with praise. Give thanks to him and praise his name. For the Lord is good, and his love endures forever. His faithfulness continues through all generations." That's from Psalm 100, and I think that's worth worshipping God for.
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Vision Christian Radio, that's Jason Eaton Band with Furious Love, asking God to come and be part of our lives and lift us up out of the mess that we're in. And the good news is that God responds. He does. He lifts us out of that mess. He helps us in our everyday life. And he does a lot of that through his Spirit. And that's what this next song is all about. Holy Spirit, come. Looking for a fresh encounter with God and a real revival in our hearts. This is Patrick Mayberry with Holy Spirit, come on Vision.

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Of course, there's Vision that you're listening to now. 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Yep, we're right in the middle of the Worship Hour. 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You can then Bluetooth it to your car. It's amazing. You can listen to it through your smart speaker as well. You can just tell your smart speaker to play Vision Worship. It's another way that we're helping you to look to God daily here at Vision. This is Pat Barrett with I've Got a Fire.

from Sam Hibbard talking about Jesus being the king. And I couldn't help but think of Philippians chapter 2, verse 9. Talking about Jesus, it says, "Therefore God exalted him to the highest place and gave him the name that is above every name, that at the name of Jesus every knee should bow, in heaven and on earth and under the earth, and every tongue acknowledge that Jesus Christ is Lord, to the glory of God the Father." All hail the King. This is Sam Hibbard on Vision.

0: Brizzy artist Ethan VR with Joe L. Barnes, only one that matters, right here at V180. 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V180 is taking over vision, and today we are joined by your feature artist, Seth Schlitter, all the way from the States. You probably know him from this song.
1: But I'm still counting my blessings.
0: He's come a long way since then with a whole heap of bangers, and he's turning this song into a children's book, which I cannot wait. We're going to find out more about that one on the way. And of course, all your favourites with Heritage.
1: Every

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1: 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Joyful are the people of integrity who follow the instructions of the Lord.
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0: Heritage, Terry Tia at V180 Mel with you for your Saturday simulcast. And a huge happy Father's Day for all the dads for tomorrow. And speaking with new father, Seth Schlieter, our feature artist for today. Seth, it is so awesome to have you on the show. I'm very excited about this. I have a daughter, a two-year-old and a five-year-old, and I love kids' books. And I hear you have taken a new step going from an artist into a children's book author. Tell us about the new song, Counting My Blessings, and how this idea came about.
1: Oh, man. I felt like someone initially, the idea hadn't initially come to me. But then I remember someone brought it up. Someone reached out to us like, hey, like, have you ever thought about making a Counting My Blessings kids book? And I'm like, no, but that sounds perfect. You know, just like there's so many elements to it, like counting, 1, 2, 3 element to it. You know, the fact that like I get, you know, so many kids, whether on socials or in person, like just see videos or whatever, talking about how they sing the song all the time. It's the first song that plays in their car, how it's just their favorite song. They do it during talent, like all these different things. It just felt so appropriate for families and in particular kids. So it was amazing. We had an awesome partner just reach out to us and want to make it happen. And it's taken a lot longer than I thought it would. It's just funny, like the different, it's like kind of like music and books are kind of parallel streams of creativity, but they're also so different. It's like, yeah, there's, you know, deals and contracts, but they look different. The timeline's different in this. So it's been funny just navigating all of that. But we're really, really excited to have it come out this fall.
0: Wow. Well, don't stop there. Let's create a kids TV show. Let's go for a movie.
1: Yeah. I mean, the options are limitless. We could do so many things with it.
0: So good. I'm stoked. When does that one come out?
1: In October.
0: Oh, amazing. Very soon.
1: I don't remember the exact date, but I remember in October because we wanted that before. Well, the Americans have a holiday called Thanksgiving.
0: Yes.
1: So,
0: yes.
1: We thought it'd be a good book to have out before Thanksgiving. And then obviously Christmas. It's like a fun little Christmas gift too.
0: I will definitely be adding that to my Christmas stocking ideas. Thank you, Seth. We're going to find out all about your track, Bye Bye, on the way. Right now, though, let's get back into the music with Bodie. Go for Broke at V180.

0: floor. Lord, you can have all the glory. 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
1: Think different. Live different. B180.

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0: Terrian, you remain. 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Mel with you today and joined by Seph Schlitter all the way from the States. Seph, before we head into a rapid fire, I want to ask you about your song, Bye Bye. New one, it's out right now. Can you tell us what this one's all about?
1: Man, this one was so fun. I was on tour a number of years ago, and this has been like 2024 probably, and I was just kind of playing around on the guitar, and just that idea of saying bye to your old self just kind of kept coming up to me, and I kind of just strummed away at the chorus and was, you know, all right, this is kind of fun. And I had a friend who was playing keys with me on that tour. I kind of brought it to him, and I'm like, what do you think? And he had some ideas, and so we ended up just kind of sitting down one of those days later and just kind of making most of the song, and then I added some things to it later, and, you know, it just kind of came about, and it was one of those ones that it was just so fun, and I knew it was going to be a good one because my wife loved it.
0: Hey,
1: and that's how you know, because she's like, she'll be like, I'll play songs. She's like, all right, that's good, you know, it's all right, whatever, but like, that one, she's like, this needs to come out now.
0: So
1: and anytime
0: good.
1: We like, anytime we like play it just for friends, and it was just like me playing on acoustic guitar, you're like, man, like this is so fun. So we took it to the label, and you know, they really liked it, and so we ended up making it, you know, the first single off the new project. And so ended up coming out, and it's just it's one of my favorites. It was so funny. I'm kind of sick of it a little bit now, because that one, for like the longest time, when our little girl was crying, we'd put that song on, and that was like the only song that would get her so, like, she would just stop crying immediately, like, when we put the song
0: on. Oh, wow.
1: So we would have it on repeat sometimes during, like, car trips or walks when we were just, like, we needed her to, like, just not be screaming. So it was like, man, we're ruining this song for ourselves, but at least she likes it.
0: Isn't that special, though, that that's your song that she stopped crying
1: totally.
0: For? Ours was the happy song.
1: Try other ones. We try other ones, and, like, it wouldn't have the same effect. So now it's Road Less Traveled. Bye Bye. Bye. But the one with Joelle is the new one. Like, that's, like, the one that she loves, which is fun. And I'm like, oh, Lord, please let me never – I still want to like this song.
0: Yeah, yeah, exactly.
1: Don't do it too much.
0: Let's check it out. Seph Schlitter, Bye Bye at V180.

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0: Zach Williams, Wait For Me, right here, Living Different at V180 for your Saturday simulcast, and joined by our feature artist, Seph Shalita. Now, Seph, before you go, I've got to get you to do a rapid fire. Now, this is where you have to answer the first thing that pops into your head. All right, what is the most embarrassing thing that has ever happened to you on tour?
1: Oh, most embarrassing thing that's happened to me on tour.
0: Or ever.
1: I mean, yeah, or ever. Like, not, I don't think anything, like, super crazy. I mean, there have definitely been times where I would, like, well, I would do this thing on my last tour where we had, I would have the crowd, I would throw out t-shirts that had worship songs on the back of them into the crowd, and then every night was a different one, and they would have, like, a worship song on the back. And there was like one or two nights where they'd say the worship song, like, oh, this is amazing. And then actually the one night in particular was the most embarrassing. I start playing the song and realize my guitar is totally out of tune. And
0: I'm like, oh, no.
1: Wait, hold on 1 second. So I try to tune it while everyone's watching me and I'm trying to talk. And then like, I still just can't get it tuned. So then I hand it off to a friend and he starts tuning it. And I'm just kind of going a cappella. And then I start messing up on the lyrics
0: because
1: I'm thinking about the tuned guitar. And I'm like, you know, it's all right. So, you know, humility is good.
0: You need a guitar tech.
1: I know. I should have had one.
0: All right. What's your favorite comfort food?
1: Favorite comfort food? Probably Chick-fil-A.
0: Ooh.
1: I love me some good Chick-fil-A.
0: Oh, I wish we had that here. I hear about it all the time.
1: Do you guys not have it?
0: No, we don't have it. It sounds amazing.
1: Oh, that's so sad.
0: If you have one day completely free, no music, no commitments, what would you do?
1: It depends on the time of the year, but I'd probably go swimming with my family, go on walks with my family, take a nap if I'm able to, hang out, read, go to a coffee shop, all with family, and then have like a fun little like cookout with friends at the end of the night.
0: Nice. What's something that you're weirdly competitive with?
1: Card games. Like,
0: oh,
1: I love
0: really?
1: Like board games or card games or stuff. So like, I'll be like, all right, I gotta win this thing. Like, come on, like, let's get, or like, there's a fun game called Catchphrase. I don't know if you've heard of Catchphrase before, but you're like split into two teams. You alternate. There's like a little device that gives a word and you have to try to get your team to guess the word. I'll get like pretty competitive for like games like that. Like just like communal games.
0: Love it. Early riser or night owl?
1: Early riser. I get up at 5 a.m. every morning.
0: Do you?
1: So. It's like because my daughter will wake up at 7 usually, and
0: that's
1: and
0: so your downtime.
1: Like the only time I can work out and pray before she gets up.
0: Yeah,
1: and then at nighttime we're just exhausted, so we're like, all right, it doesn't matter when she goes to bed, she always wakes up at 7. So we're like, the later we stay up, we don't get more sleep because we can't sleep then.
0: Yeah, so. 7's pretty good. That's good if you can keep that going. Summer or winter?
1: Summer. I say summer overall.
0: Mm-hmm. And what is one thing that we don't know about you?
1: Oh, man, there's probably a lot of things.
0: Yeah, sure.
1: My fun fact, though, that always blows people's minds is that I have over 100 first cousins.
0: What?
1: Over 100 first cousins.
0: How is that possible?
1: My mom is one of 12. My dad is one of 7.
0: No,
1: all of them got married and had kids. So a lot of
0: people. Your Christmases must be hectic. Do you ever all get together?
1: We don't even try.
0: That is insane. I can't even imagine that many people in one room all being related. That's crazy. Hey, Seph, before you go, I want to know what you're up to for the rest of the year. Don't go anywhere. Right now, though, Toby Mac, Lord, It Feels Good at V180.

0: feel as though we can't keep on going. How about all those superheroes that are out there that we watch? I'm sure they sometimes feel like they could give up, but they keep on trying. I think the only reason that they defeat the bad guys is because they have a secret weapon. It's not often mentioned. It's called perseverance. There's a story about a frog who fell into some milk one time, and he was just going to give up. He wasn't a superhero, he was just an ordinary frog, but he just kept going around and around and around and persevered until ultimately that milk turned to butter and he jumped straight out. You see, perseverance is what was needed for the frog, it's what's needed for superheroes, and ultimately it's what's needed for us. Practice that this week, guys. Perseverance. I'm Andy Kirk.
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0: 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Mel with you at V180 and joined by our feature artist, Seph Schlieter. Seph, oh, it's been so awesome to have you on the show. Thank you so much for being so generous with your time. Before you go, though, I want to know what's next for Seph Schlieter. What are you working on for the rest of the year?
1: I've got a tour this fall that I'm heading out on, releasing a couple songs. I think one more, one more single, and then one more. I'm doing a Christmas song.
0: Yay! So kind of
1: that, and then I'm putting out, the kids' book, obviously. And then we actually go to London next week for a big church fest, is what it's called. So we'll be there, and then hopefully one day we'll make it over to the land down under.
0: Yeah.

0: we're still waiting for you to come to Australia one day. One day.
1: I hope so.
0: Seth, thank you so much for your time. It's been so awesome to catch up. Thank you.
1: Absolutely. Thank you so much.
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Jesus. Loving that one. Josiah Queen with Forest Frank. What a collab. Jesus is coming back soon right here on your Saturday simulcast. Mel with you today. Coming up, we've got plenty of great tunes for you with The Young Escape.

Jackie, sister, and the team from Alive City. We'll hit play on that right after this with We The Kingdom. 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

0: Gemma's Campbell, it's Belief right here, Living Different on V180. Mel with you today. Don't forget Father's Day tomorrow, and what a great opportunity that we have to celebrate our dads, our granddads, our stepdads, anyone that has been a father figure in our life who has contributed to who we are today. Make sure you give them a call, take them out for lunch, make them feel special for Father's Day. Right now, we're going to head into this one from Ethan Beer. He's from Brisbane, and he teamed up with the Youth Alive Band for this one, Left the 99. I got to chat to him a little while ago on V180, and I asked him, what's it all about?
1: I wrote it in my bedroom studio. It actually wasn't originally for Youth Alive. I was just going to put it out as my own song, and I showed it to Pastor Izzy, who heads up Youth Alive Music, and he was like, you got to give us this song, and I was like, okay, fine, you can have it. Because I felt like it was really song for youth ministries around Australia, which is why I think it's so cool that I am able to have these different avenues of, music. But yeah, it's written out of the passage where Jesus is talking about being the shepherd and that the Lord would leave the 99 to just find the one. And at that time in my life, that was something that was really, really hitting me, and I wanted to write a song about it. And so, yeah, sat down, and a couple of hours later, we had Left the 99.
0: So good. Here he is, Ethan Beer with Youth Alive Band, Left the 99.

0: Fleetwood Mac's A Little More right here, Living Different at V180 for your Saturday simulcast as we head into a newer one from Lily. She's a new artist from Adelaide. She's up for Emerging Artist of the Year at the People's Choice Awards coming up in September. If you've never heard of her, we caught up with her on V180. This is a little about Lily.
1: I am a South Australian born and raised person. I come from a wonderful family with three younger siblings. I did a mixture of homeschooling and regular school.
0: Awesome.
1: And I'm now studying a Bachelor of Music at Tabor's Institute of Music, which has been an incredible experience so far.
0: Wow. So have you always wanted to pursue music since you were young?
1: I always loved it, and I always knew that it always felt like the logical choice. But I was interested in a lot of things, and I couldn't decide whether I wanted to go to uni or not. And so I was sort of in that stage of working out after school, you know, what the rest of my life looks like. And quite frankly, it was God's timing that everything fell into place the way that it did. And now it's just like, I know that this is exactly what I'm meant to be doing right now.
0: Oh, it's so good when you hit that spot and you're like, yes, this feels right. This is what I'm meant to be doing.
1: Absolutely.
0: People spend their whole life trying to figure out what they're meant to be doing with their life.
1: Totally. Oh. Totally. And I mean, that's not to say that it doesn't change in the future. Mm-hmm. But definitely right now I've got that piece of going, yep, this is what I'm meant to turn my hand to.
0: Awesome. And when you're not doing music, what other hobbies and what else are you into?
1: I get to volunteer at the local Christian radio station in Adelaide, which I find very satisfying.
0: Oh, at Life FM?
1: Yeah, Life FM.
0: Amazing. Yeah, I know the crew there. They're lovely.
1: Yeah, oh, they're so good. So I get to do that. I love films, so I get to do a film podcast as well.
0: Cool.
1: In the spare time that confessedly there's not a lot of.
0: What's spare time?
1: Yeah, exactly. I enjoy lots of things, anything from being outside, you know, at the beach to hanging out with my family or my friends. Very normal, I suppose, really, in that regard.
0: And this is one of the first singles she put out. It's Lily, O Philosopher, at V180.

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1: I remember the funnest party I had when I was a kid. It was a gladiator theme where I had to run through tyres, jump over stuff, all while competing against my mates. It was awesome, but it would have taken a whole lot of effort to plan. Have you ever helped a friend plan their party? You have to prep food, collect RSVPs, organise decorations, the list goes on and on. But it's worth it because you love them and they're worth it. It was like this for God. He had a plan to save us from our sin, but it was so costly because he had to give up his one and only son, Jesus. God loves you so much that he gave his very best for you because you're worth it. So what are you waiting for? Reach out to him today.
0: For more, visit goodnewsunlimited.com.
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0: 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Life's hard.
1: We get discouraged, question our faith, and it's easy to feel alone.
0: But the good news is,
1: you aren't alone.
0: God's got your back, and so do we.
1: So if there's something you'd like prayer for,
0: text us your prayer request on 0401 132 888
1: and we'll be praying for you. So if there's something you'd like prayer for,
0: text us your prayer request on 0401 132 888
1: and we'll

Lost and found. Look at what God has done right here at V180, living different right across Australia as we head into a track from Sam Hibbard all the way from Scotland. We caught up with Sam on V180 a little while ago and I asked him about his song, Hail the King.

0: King and how it all came together.
1: Yeah, Hail the King. It's quite an anthemic, like Celtic kind of song. So there's violin, there's big drums, guitars, kind of group vocals going for it. Yeah, it's really interesting off the back of Easter, like releasing it at this point.
0: Mm.
1: It's a song just inviting people to a place of worship and praise to God. And it's a song that just reminds us of what he's done for us, that he's paid the debt of our sin, that he's released us into freedom. And it's really just a response to God for what he's done for us. But it's an invitation, like, come on, let's make a mighty sound for him. And that comes out of Revelation. It's like the rivers and the waves and the waters, kind of the rushing waters, make that sound towards him, and the creation even sings that song. So let's join in with that song of creation. And so yeah, it's a fun one. I enjoyed writing it, enjoyed recording it, and it's great to be have it out released now.
0: It's such a great congregational song. Like, I can see us singing that in church and everyone just like shouting at the top of their lungs. Cool. Yeah, I really love it.
1: That's encouraging.
0: What was the process of like putting that one together? Did you write it all by yourself, or do you usually like co-write with other people?
1: Yeah, a lot of the music that I'm releasing now is co-written with people, I love that process of getting in a room with friends or other creatives and just letting God like lead us in that space and sparking off each other. But this song, Hail the King, was written with some friends. We went intentionally on a weekend retreat that I helped organise. We went away to the west coast of Scotland, right to the furthest point on the mainland, actually. And we just had some time writing. And this song was one of the songs that came out of that time.
0: Wow.
1: And I just remember it being a really exciting moment when we got that chorus, when that verse came about. We're going to make the sound of thunder to our God, the sovereign strong. And I was like, oh, wow, this is an exciting song to write. And from that point, just knew that there was something in it to record it eventually once we'd finished it. And yeah.
0: So cool.
1: Yeah, yeah.
0: Let's have a listen right now. Sam Hibbard, Hail the King, right here at B180.

0: Evergreen.
1: It's Evergreen with Ren Collective. Living different. 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V180 has taken over Vision. Mel with you today. And we have an amazing track coming up from Stephen Stanley with Colton Dixon.
2: Kill my idols. I'm losing life. You have no rival. Your way is right.
1: He's just got the best belt out voice, doesn't he? Stephen Stanley on the way. And this one, Social Club Misfits with Riley Clemens.

celebrating all of our dads, our granddads, our grandpas, our stepdads, anyone who's been a father figure in our life tomorrow. Do not forget. Right now, though, let's get into the music. Joseph O'Brien, it's Trustful, Living Different with Mel and V1A.

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2: In Exodus 23 verse 22, the Lord promises that he will protect you from all your enemies if you're obedient. But if you are careful to obey him, following in all my instructions, then I will be an enemy to your enemies, and I will oppose those who oppose you.
1: Live different.
0: V

0: What an awesome collaboration. Hey, Torrin Wells, Phil Wickham and Harvey. It's How Great right here, Living Different on V180, heading into a track from Stephen Stanley. And he's got such a unique sound. A lot of people have been asking him, where do you get your musical influences from?
1: Oh my gosh. Well, it kind of spans all over. So my mom taught me how to play music. She taught me how to play guitar and taught me how to play piano. But all my influences come from my dad. So he loved 70s and 80s rock and even like some disco and things like that. But so he introduced me to like Led Zeppelin or Journey, you know, all those bands. So I think probably when I was a kid though, like I loved Lifehouse and The Fray. Yes. So that's probably where that 2000s reference comes from. And a lot of their melodies. Yeah, I can definitely. I had was on tour with Mike Donaghy from 10th Avenue North. And he's like, dude, this sounds like Lifehouse. Just like today's version.
0: I can totally hear that. Stephen Stanley with Carlton Dixon right now. It's Idols and V180.

0: 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I surrender mine.
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0: 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It's your Saturday simulcast at V180 with Mel and the band Believers, BLVRS. Two guys, I call them a Zoom band because they started writing around COVID. They are in completely different countries. One's in Canada, one's in the US, and they're a band. They write music together, and I got to chat to the guys all about their song Rest and what it's all about.
1: I wrote that one with a good friend of mine named Max. Max Allard, and he and I were just really figuring out what to write it for. And then I was like, this would be a great Believer song because we wrote the whole thing together. And then Owen, in the middle of producing it all and the middle of him coming down to shoot the videos and work more on music and all of that, even the whole process of just this year and this EP, both EPs, we have really needed to take our own advice of resting and finding rest in the Lord, because I'm very much a workaholic, as I know Owen most likely is.
2: I am.
1: And it's like, we're in different time zones, but I'm like, dude, isn't it like 3 a.m. your time? Like, that's just how it is.
0: Yeah.
1: So I think that song is the one that's the most challenging for us to do, because we both put so much into what we do, and then also we just get exhausted, and then that leads to burnout. And so that song is quite literally about when you are at the end of your road, you can find rest in the Lord. That's something he provides, as well as something that that we both are trying to do a better job at. So that is kind of the fun story, but yeah, we were trying to take our own advice.
0: Well, it's nice to have that. Every time it's like 4 a.m, you can just slowly play that song in the background. Like, hint, hint.
1: Exactly.
0: Something we all need right now, Believers, it's Rest, right here at V180.

0: Abby Silla, Deep Down Low, right here, Living Different at V180. Mel with you today as we head into a track from punk rocker Grace Graber. Now, I caught up with her earlier on in the year when she put out her album, Punk vs. Praise. And it originally was a bit of a joke. She did a punk cover of Forrest Frank's Lemonade. It went absolutely viral. She kept doing covers and people kept wanting more and more. And I asked her, when did you know that this had to be a full-length project?
1: When people wanted it. Like, it was one of those things where I did it for fun. I did it as a joke to begin with. Just like, oh. And then the demand overnight was crazy. And to see it connect with so many people, just come out of the woodwork going, this is what we've been waiting for. Why hasn't anyone done this yet? It's like, okay, I think there is a need for this. So yeah.
0: Wow. How did you decide what tracks you're going to cover in punk? I feel like
1: that was hard. Yeah, that was hard. It was mostly like what songs are like currently going viral. So Dusty Bibles at the time was like really viral, and Lemonade, of course. And, like You Say is like the most popular Christian song in Christian music. That's Who I Praise was going viral at one point. So it was actually just like what were the most popular Christian songs sounds. And then we did that. And then Ren Collective reached out about doing one of their songs. And that was like the first Christian artist to like reach out and ask to do a collaboration. Yeah. So that was like really cool. They jumped on that before anyone else. And so I had to include that. And then we have an original song at the end of the album that we added because, like, why not? Like, people are hearing this, like, sound, this version. They need to know that there's, like, other songs like that that sound like that. So, yeah.
0: So good. Here she is, Grace Graber, with her cover of Brandon Lake's Gratitude, punk style, right here at V180.

0: In my experience, the top two addictive online activities are pornography and video games. Are video games literally addictive? Well, anecdotally, just ask a mother who's frustrated that her child has a total change of personality because of video game playing. Many parents have become afraid of their video game playing children because of the anger that arises when they try to get them to stop playing just long enough to have dinner with the family or get to an important event on time. Scientifically, the brain scans of video gamers all too often look like those of drug addicts. Additionally, Dr. Kimberly Young, clinical director of the Center for Online Addiction, told WebMD it's a clinical impulse disorder in the same sense as compulsive gambling. God tells us in 1 John 2:16 that the cravings of sinful man comes not from the Father, but from the world. Why not be honest about your cravings? If you crave video games, you are suffering from a very real and dangerous addiction. I encourage you to speak with your parents or pay a visit to your pastor and ask for help and accountability. Your brain is an amazing organ and will heal if you intervene sooner rather than later. God will help if you ask.
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Mel with you today. And sadly, that's it for me. If you missed our chat with Seph Schlitter, we got to catch up with him at the start of the show. He is such an amazing singer and songwriter. 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Enjoy the rest of your day. Don't forget Father's Day tomorrow. What a great opportunity that we have to bless our dads, our granddads, our stepdads, anyone that has been a father figure in our life. So do not forget. That's it from me. Enjoy the rest of your night. Coming up, C3 Music and this one from David Dunn. 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Bye. Maybe think I'm spinning.

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1: It's Caleb Gordon. God is by my side. 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It's your Saturday simulcast. The V180 Youth Show is taking over Vision. And we've got a very special show lined up for you today. We are going to be catching up with our feature artist, Seph Schlitter.

We heard him from that song, as well as his new one, Valley of Worship and Counting My Blessings. He is from the States, and we're going to be chatting to him today, as well as all the old favourites. Cannot believe that one is 13 years ago. So crazy. That's coming up right after this. Elevation Rhythm kicking us off. It's Washed right here at V180.

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0: Live different.
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0: It's the colour Heavenly Hope at V180 for your Saturday simulcast. Mel with you today and joined all the way from the States. You've probably heard of him from his song Counting My Blessings. He is a singer, songwriter and worship leader from the States with an amazing heart for Jesus, Seph Schlieter. Seph, it's been like a whole year since we caught up. What have you been up to since we last talked to you?
1: Oh, well, the biggest thing is being a dad. So we had our little girl in November.
0: So exciting.
1: And that is all-encompassing.
0: Oh, yeah.
1: there's so many things. There's so many, you know, it's just your whole life really, really changes. Having a little girl, she's 9 months old now, and she's the best little gift in the world to us. We love her, and, you know, parenthood and figuring all that out while being an artist is a journey, and I'm so grateful for my wife who's alongside it with me. So that's definitely the biggest thing. And alongside that, yeah, I mean, since the last talk, I've been on a number of different tours, a couple headline tours. I was on tour with Crowder. I was on tour with Toby Mac. I would have put out my album shortly after our conversation, probably.
0: Yeah, I think so.
1: And then had a deluxe not too long after. And then now we're already turning in songs for the second album, which will come out early next year. So a lot of that writing, wow, and recording and planning music things and all that jazz. So and then just trying to enjoy life too. And I mean, obviously I love what I get to do. It's so beautiful, but you know, finding opportunities in the margins to do other things, to read, to go on walks, to hang out with friends, to just do the things that are just enjoyable and fun to do.
0: How do you, as a dad, as a new dad as well, how do you juggle like a newborn or a toddler and being an artist and touring and all the other life things? Is it a whole new journey to work through?
1: It is crazy for sure. I think like so much of it is helpful having, you know, a partner in my wife who is able to kind of just really help bring balance to the Force. Mm-hmm. To use the Star Wars term, you know, like to be like, okay, like maybe this is a little too much on our plate. Like maybe this is, you know, this is prioritizing the wrong things. Or and we've just for years like really had those conversations early on, even when we were like dating, just like figuring out how to prioritize each other well, and then also, you know, take these opportunities as they were coming. So I think, you know, obviously keeping first things first, like Jesus is the number one priority. And from that flows being a good husband and father. And then from that flows, you know, being an artist and a worship leader and all that. So it's definitely, you know, there's times where I've been like, man, I think we stretched ourselves a little too thin. And other times, more and more increasingly, I think it's like, all right, we're like, this summer's like a great example. Last summer just ended up being really crazy for us, and just I think we took on a lot more than we thought we were going to. And this summer we just set really good, you know, expectations and boundaries, and still doing a decent bit, but definitely like slowed down, which has been nice because spring and fall were kind of crazy. So I feel like we've been able to actually like enjoy summer. So I think just like learning from past mistakes and processing and just figuring it out as you go along, but just always being open to feedback and just growth in the whole process is what allows it to juggle up.
0: Man, there's a lot going on in your life. Well, I want to chat to you all about your latest single, Valley of Worship, on the way right now. Won't start now. Seph Schlieter at V180.
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0: It's Amanda Jensen, Wild Ones, right here, Living Different and V180 Mel with you today on this Father's Day weekend. And we are joined by new father, singer, songwriter and worship leader, Seth Schlieter. Seth, I want to talk to you about your single, Valley of Worship. It really resonated with me. We're playing it at the moment on V180. Can you tell us a little bit about the story behind this song, Valley of Worship?
1: So, yeah, I wrote Valley of Worship just in a season. Right after my wife and I lost our first little girl at 20 weeks, we went to the hospital and just found out that she didn't have a heartbeat. And, you know, when those things happen, it kind of brings about a wrestle with the Lord of, like, what does this mean that you're good? What does it mean that you're faithful? What does it mean that you don't let us down? Because I feel pretty let down right now. Mm-hmm. And like, the Lord doesn't shy away from those questions. Like, he wants us to bring those feelings, those thoughts, those emotions to him. And I remember in that season being so frustrated at the Lord, but being reminded of this passage in John 6 where Jesus is teaching and a bunch of people leave him, and he turns to the 12 and he goes, are you guys going to leave me too? And Peter, speaking on behalf of everyone, says, like, Lord, where else would we go? Like, you have the words of everlasting life. And I remember just feeling that so strongly in that season that, like, man, Lord, I'm mad, I'm frustrated, I'm hurt, I'm confused. Mm. But where else would I go? Like, you still have the words of everlasting life. You still have saved my life. You still give me freedom. You still give me so many gifts and blessings in my life. And I can't leave you because I'm mad that this one time it didn't look the way I wanted it to. You know, it doesn't mean it's easy, but he's in it with us, right? Like, we don't always get answers, but we always get his presence. And he's still no less worthy of worship. You know, it's like, he is God. He is supreme. He is the Lord of everything. Mm-hmm. And it doesn't matter how I feel about it. Like, he's still worthy of worship. And it's actually in the act of still choosing to build an altar and worship in those tough places that he's able to turn them from a valley of death into a valley of worship. Wow. And so that's where we wrote the song from, me and some friends. And it was just a really, really personal one that really meant a lot to all of us writing it. But, you know, in particular, just going through that experience.
0: It is a hard one, praising God in the storm when things don't go the way we want them to. Seth Schlieter right now, it's Valley of Worship at V180.
2: I have felt the deepest loss. I have questioned if you could. And when it led me to the cross, only then I understood that even in the ruthless pain, there's a river running through, and every bend along.

0: 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Catching up with Seph Shalita, singer and songwriter from the States. Seph, we had a listen to your track just then, Valley of Worship, and we're talking about the concept of praising God through the storm. When life doesn't go the way that we want it to and everything comes crashing down, but still keeping God first and praising Him when our world is crumbling around us. What does that mean to you to build an altar of worship?
1: Like, I think it's coming to a place of acknowledging, similar to kind of what I said, that like He is still the Lord. I remember someone saying, I heard this phrase that like, hey, before He was my friend, He was my Lord. And it's just like this reality. Yeah, Jesus is our friend. And because of that, we can confide in Him and talk to Him and, you know, be comforted by Him. And at the same time, He is still Lord. Like, He's the King of the universe. Yeah. And like, I can't withhold my worship just because I don't feel like it, because then I made my worship about me. I made it conditional. It's like about whether I feel like it or not. Yeah. And that's not what worship is. It's giving Him it regardless of how you feel. And there's another song I have out that I wrote before all this, but really kind of took center stage in my life around this season. It's a song called This Side of Heaven. And the idea behind that one was also really impactful during this time. And it's really based around this idea that like, one day we're going to get to heaven and we're going to worship the Lord with no pain, no tears, no fear, no doubt. Like, and it's going to be amazing. It's going to be beautiful. I can't wait for it. And at the same time, we have an opportunity to give the Lord a gift that we can't on that side of heaven. Mm. And that's worshiping when we don't feel like it, worshiping through the doubt, through the pain, through the fear. Cause like one day we're not going to have an opportunity to do that again.
0: Yeah.
1: So I don't want to waste the moments on this side of heaven that I have to give Him. And that's really what building an altar looks like. It's like, man, it doesn't really matter how I feel. I'm going to choose to trust. Like, I'm going to let my this phrase came to me the other day. Like, my understanding needs to bow to my faith. Like, I don't have to understand everything. Like, understanding is great. It's awesome when it happens, but I don't need to understand it in order to like still live in faith. Like, faith has to be the thing that understanding bows to. And I have faith that God works all things for the good of those who love Him. I have faith that, you know, I'm going to see my daughter one day. I have faith that, you know, there's a reason in all of it. And so I don't understand it. It's a mystery, but I can still build an altar and worship. One, because He's worthy of it. And two, I have faith that there's good that can come from it.
0: It's kind of what faith is, isn't it? Trusting God through the hard times when things don't go the way that we want them to and everything is out of control. I love that. Let's have a listen to this one from Seph Shalita. Turn it into praise at V180.

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1: The word for today comes from James chapter 3, verse 17. The wisdom from above is first of all pure. The Bible says that the wisdom that comes from this world is earthly, sensual, demonic, because it comes from envy and self-seeking and confusion and every evil thing. The wisdom you need comes from a different source. The wisdom from above is first of all pure. It is also peace-loving, gentle at all times, and willing to yield to others. It is full of mercy and the fruit of good deeds. It shows no favoritism and is always sincere. People today have access to more knowledge than at any time in history. Yet wisdom seems practically non-existent. Paul's words to the Corinthian church could be addressed to us. Is there not a wise man among you? There's a stark difference between knowledge and wisdom. Knowledge is the accumulation of facts and information. Anyone can accumulate facts. Our problem is our lack of wisdom. We aren't able to take the facts we've learned and put them into practice in real life situations and at points of need. If we're to put our faith into action, we'll need the wisdom from above. As couples, we need to build strong marriages. As parents, we need it for leading our children in the way they should go. As Christian business people, we need it to succeed in the marketplace. If you're wise, you'll pray. Lord, I invite you to work with me, to work in me, to work through me, and to guide me in all that I do. That's a prayer he will answer. This has been your word for today.
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Ray, start singing Hallelujah for this Father's Day weekend. It's your Saturday simulcast. Mel keeping you company today. Do not forget, tomorrow is Father's Day, a great opportunity to celebrate our dads, do something special for them, spoil them, give them breakfast in bed. I don't know, what do you do for dads? Buy them a few tools, give them some time to themselves in the shed. I think that's what my husband will be wanting for Father's Day. And brand new father, Seth Shalita, we're catching up with today as our feature artist. Seth, I am loving the song Choose Jesus. You teamed up with Joe L. Barnes

0: from Elevation Worship. Can you tell us how this one came together?
1: Yeah, that one's so fun. My I got a text from my team at my label, and I was like, hey, Joel has a song that he would love for you to be on. And like even like right then, I'm like, all right, great, I'm on it. I don't even need to hear it. I love Joel. Yeah. He's awesome. He's a brother of mine. Like, I love him. Like, sign me up. But then I like heard the song, and then I kind of had my doubts, because not because the song wasn't fantastic. I love the song. It was phenomenal. I was just like, I'm going to mess this song up. It's already so good. I don't want to make it worse by being on it, you know? I ended up obviously saying yes to it. And it's one of my favorite songs that I've been able to be a part of. Obviously so fun, catchy, but the message in it, I think, is so important for our time, just like taking the road less traveled, choosing Jesus in the midst of hardship, being different than the world. I mean, it's just, I think more than ever, we need reminded of that. And the song just delivers that message in such a fun, catchy, hooky, and impactful way. So it's been awesome to see just where the song is going with it all.
0: Here he is right now, Seph Schlitter with Joel Barnes, Road Less Traveled, right here, Living Different.

0: John 15 verse 16 says, Jesus said, You did not choose me, but I chose you and appointed you so that you might go and bear fruit, fruit that will last. And so whatever you ask in my name, the Father will give you. John 15 verse 16.
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8: 20 The Countdown Magazine. Hey there, I'm your host, William Ryan III, with a brand new countdown in this first weekend of September. Now, can you believe we turned another page on the calendar this week? It went by so fast. You know, I've been sick all week long, but I couldn't leave you hanging without a fresh countdown, so bear with the scratchy voice this weekend. And before we go any further, there's something I never want to take for granted, and that's you making time for the countdown. Now, I know you've got a lot going on, a lot of places you could be, and a lot of things competing for your attention, so the fact that you chose to spend part of your weekend with this countdown, that really means a lot to me. Now, here's a look at what's coming up today. We've got a new song making its debut on the countdown, 3 songs staying exactly where they were, 4 sliding down, and 12 moving up the chart. And of course, we'll find out which artist is sitting at number 1 by the end of our 2 hours together.
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0: After a re-entry at number 20, that is Stars Go Dim with Holy on 20 The Countdown Magazine. Now we have that new song that's hitting our chart this week, and I'll let this artist tell you all about it.
1: Hey, this is Ryan Stevenson, and this is the story behind my new song, This I Know. Psalm 46 says, God is our refuge and strength, a very present help in times of trouble. This song was born out of that tension that we all feel, believing that God is good while living in a world that's unpredictable and sometimes painfully unfair. It doesn't ignore the hurt or try to rush past the questions. Instead, it sits in the uncertainty and chooses to trust the goodness of God anyway. It's about learning that faith isn't pretending that everything's okay. It's placing your weight on God's faithfulness when nothing else feels steady. Even when the story doesn't make sense, this song is a reminder that God's character hasn't changed, and that the same hands that allow the storm are the same hands that hold us through it.
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1: They are dropping down one spot this weekend at number 18. That is Brandon Lake and Nick Jonas teaming up to sing The Author here on 20, the Countdown Magazine. Okay, we asked our private Facebook group a very simple question this last week, and hopefully you saw it in there, but it was simply this: where are you listening from? And I truly wanted to know too. I want to know exactly on the map where you're tuning in, because we have a lot of people from places like Australia, New Zealand, all across Canada, Kenya, Malawi, plus several states right here in the United States. I know there are plenty more of you out there listening from all over the world. So if you're in our private Facebook group, go find that post and drop your city, state, province, or country in the comments. 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And if you're not in the group yet, then come join us. You can find a link to that group at 20thecountdown.com.
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8: When we were writing the song, I had arrived at the studio with one of those kind of heavy hearts, heavy-hearted days, and I said to the guys, I just said, you know, what do you do when you don't feel good enough? And at the end of the day, I think we need a little encouragement on those days. And so when the chorus says, if you need a shoulder, I can be it, that's coming from God's perspective to you, because he will be the comfort when you need it. That is what this song is all about.
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0: Leanna Crawford making a 2-point jump to number 16 this week with Thank God on 20 The Countdown magazine. Well, I've already been talking today about all the places this show travels, so I thought we'd hear from Joram, who is listening to 20 in Uganda.
1: Hello, 20 The Countdown magazine. My name is Joram from Uganda, and I'm always listening to this show every Saturday evening. It's always so fun to hear new music, and I encourage these stories behind the songs. I don't really take it for granted. God bless you. Continue doing the work, and see you then.
0: Well, Joram, thank you for staying in touch through WhatsApp and letting me know that you're enjoying our show. 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
1: Hey, this is Tasha Layton, and I wrote the song Meet Me in the Valley after hearing a parent who had lost a child say, "I found myself in a deep valley, but to my surprise, God met me there." You know, the way out of our valleys is through. We have to feel everything we need to feel and admit those feelings to God so that He can meet us in those places of grief, sadness, confusion, loneliness. We are not alone in it. He'll meet us there and He'll take us through.
0: Number 13.

0: She is right back at number 13 again this week. It is Tasha Layton with Meet Me in the Valley on 20 The Countdown magazine. Well, last week I asked you to share how you found 20, and I heard from Ron in Michigan, who found us recently on 89.3 FM at Spring Arbor University. He said, "I love your program, and whenever I find it, I listen to the whole thing." And then he shared something I really appreciate. He says, "Christian music is another avenue for the renewing of the mind and the washing of the word every day. I love that because what you put in your mind and your heart matters. And sometimes God uses a song to remind you of something you already know, but desperately need to hear again." That's happened to me several times. So Ron, thank you for listening on the radio there on your phone and for following us along on Facebook and on Instagram too. And thank you for reminding us that there are a lot of different ways to connect with 20. And I'm just glad you found us this summer and we were able to be a part of your recovery from those health struggles that you had. But what about you? Has 20 showed up at the right time when you needed it? You can reach out to us and let us know. Just head to 20thecountdown.com and share your story.
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8: Hey, this is Cece Winans with the message of my song, Worthy of It All. Psalm 63 talks about God's love being better than life, and that is so true. When I think of the goodness of Jesus and all that he has done for me, I can't help but praise God. And this song, Worthy of It All, just puts it all in perspective. When I just think of all of the great things that God has done, what he continues to do, and not just because of what he's done, but just because of who he is. He's worthy of all of our praise, all of our strength. The Bible instructs us to love him with all of our heart, soul, and mind. Why? Because he deserves nothing less. He is worthy of it all.
4: Number 12.

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0: Number one,
2: Ryan Stevenson, who you just heard debut on this weekend's countdown at number 19 with a new song. He is celebrating the 10-year anniversary of his song Eye of the Storm with a special new version. Now, the original song featured Ryan's close friend Gabe Patillo, who passed away from cancer 2 years ago. For this anniversary, Ryan found a way to bring the song back with a very personal connection to the people who knew Gabe best. Here's what Ryan shared about the song.
3: Like, what can we do for a 10-year anniversary of such a special song that's really touched the world? So in honor of Gabe, we have Gabe's kids and my kids singing a kids version of our song together. And it's turning out really special. I couldn't be more proud. I couldn't be more emotional, honestly, to see Gabe's kids and my kids, the next generation, taking the song to a new place. It's really sweet, really special.

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1: Lauren Daigle has officially launched her own app. It's called the Lauren Daigle Crew Pass, and it gives fans a place to connect with each other and stay connected with Lauren beyond her music and live shows. 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Take a listen.
2: Hello, everybody. 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It's me. I'm so excited. We are launching the Lauren Daigle Crew Pass app. And if you want to be a part of it, sign up. It's going to be so much fun. This is why we started it. One, I saw this documentary about social media, and I wanted to make a difference. I wanted people to be able to get on a platform and actually be kind to each other and spread love and hope and all the things that we need to make the world go around. And it has turned into this beautiful family, my Crew Pass family, who I love so much. They meet each other at shows. They share gifts with each other. They share life with each other. And it's created such a rich community. So if you want to come and be a part of it, please do check out the Lauren Daigle Crew Pass app in your app store.
0: Number three.
1: There is a new Christian TV show launching this weekend, and a few familiar CCM artists are going to be a part of it. It's called In the Kitchen with Gigi, and it's hosted by Gigi Butler. And she's invited some familiar faces from the Christian music world to join her in the kitchen, including Danny Gokey, Zach Williams, Tasha Layton, and Point of Grace. Now, they're cooking together, but they're also talking about their lives and their faith, including some of their challenges they've walked through and the moments that have shaped them. 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
0: You're up to date. That was three things you need to know. Now, back to the countdown with William Ryan III. Number 11. Lord,

0: That is a 20 The Countdown magazine throwback for you from 2012. It's from Sidewalk Prophets called Live Like That. 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
0: We are halfway through this week's 20, and there's one question I know you're wondering about. Did Phil Wickham and Crowder do it again? It really is. Amazing Grace has been sitting at number one for 3 consecutive weeks. Can they hold off everything coming behind them? Well, we'll get that answer before the end of our show. And there's plenty more coming, like the future fan favorite winner. That was those new songs I played last week, so we'll find out which one had the most votes and play some new ones for you to check out this week. Stay with me.
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0: That is Zach Williams dropping down a spot to land at number 9 with Wait For Me on 20, the Countdown magazine. Now, Toby Mac, he is making a 2-spot jump up our chart this week with Lord, It Feels Good. And here's Toby Mac to share the story behind the song.
1: I find it pretty easy to tell myself that God loves me. But for me to actually take the time to stop and open up His Word and receive His love, like to actually receive it, to actually know that He sees me and cares about my day, is a whole nother thing. How are we possibly going to know that God loves us if we don't give Him a voice into our lives? Giving Him a voice into our lives is by stopping and opening His Word. I wrote this one after one of those moments where I stopped. And I know it's a bop. It's supposed to make you smile, bob your head, as you should be doing. Because, Lord, it feels good to be loved by you.
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1: That is Toby Mac making a 2-point jump to number 8 with Lord It Feels Good here on 20 The Countdown Magazine. Well, let's talk about prayer for just a minute. Think about this. Someone listening to 20 right now might just be down the road from you, or they might be on the other side of the world. Different country, different time zone, completely different life. But we're all hearing the same songs, and we all have the opportunity to pray for one another. And that's pretty amazing, right? Now, I get messages from listeners who aren't just telling us which songs they love. They're also asking us to pray. So when you send in a prayer request, you're giving people throughout our 20 family the chance to stand with you and lift that need up to God. So let me just share a couple of those requests with you right now. Sarah, who lives in the UK, is facing several physical challenges and is asking us to pray specifically for her eyesight and sleep apnea. Graham, he's from New South Wales, Australia. He's asking for prayer for his wife and their unborn baby who is currently breached. And Graham also told me that one of his favorite songs on the countdown lately has been Somebody's Praying, which feels especially meaningful right now. Wherever you're listening, would you take a moment to pray for Sarah, Graham, and their families? We never know what God might do when we come together and lift one another up to Him. 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
1: This is Chandler Moore, and this is the heart behind my song, God, I'm Just Grateful. The Bible instructs us to give thanks in all things. That means in the good, in the bad, in the ugly, in the beautiful. We are to thank God for it all. And I think this song helps me set my eyes on the list of reasons I have to be grateful. God has been so good. And in the midst of fires and trials and struggles and battles, I still have a reason to be grateful. And this is that song. Here's God, I'm Just Grateful.
2: Number 6.

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1: Chandler Moore at number 6 with God, I'm Just Grateful on 20 The Countdown magazine. Well, you've probably noticed my voice is a little scratchy today. I mean, this last week has been terrible. We got this sickness in my house, just my wife and I. I got it first, so I think I caught it and then gave it to her. But it has been really rough. Fever for a couple of days. I mean, just lots of laying in bed, achy, just terrible. So I'm just grateful to be doing the countdown because I did not think I was going to get to do this today with you. But anyway, we talked about prayer a little earlier. I could definitely still use your prayers. I'm not fully 100%. Just think I got a little dehydrated and all that stuff too throughout the week. But hey, I'm making it and we're getting to count down these songs. So it's going to be a great weekend. And we don't have long to go till we find out who is at number one here at the end of our show. So stay with me.
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0: It is Matt Maher at number 5 with Gonna Be All Right on 20 The Countdown magazine. Well, it is that part of our show where we get to play the winning future fan favorite between those new songs that I played last week. I have little clips to play. One of them was from Tarion. You might remember that one called You Remain. And the other was from Francesca Battistelli. It was called He Will. We tallied up all of those votes, and it looks like one song came through as a clear winner. It was Tarion. Here she is singing You Remain on 20 The Countdown magazine.
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What did you think of that one? That's a new one from Tarian called You Remain. And that's the winning future fan favorite here on 20 The Countdown magazine. Well, we get to do it again now. We get to play some new music for you to vote on. And I think you're going to like these picks this week. First one, it is from Ann Wilson. This one is called Who I Am to You.

0: was Brandon Lake with How Good God Is. That's the second pick for the future fan favorite. The one before it was from Ann Wilson called Who I Am to You. We have some tough choices this week, so go vote on your favorite.
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0: Well, next up on our countdown is Jamie McDonald with her song Ain't No Way. And if you haven't heard the story about this one yet, then check it out. Here's Jamie to tell us more.
2: God loves telling stories, and you know, there's a Bible full of history of the ways that God showed up for his people. You know, just in the nick of time, just when you thought all odds were stacked against you, he shows up and does miracles. He does the unthinkable. And, you know, there's so many instances in my life where I can look back and say, he really has never, ever failed me. And it's funny because when you get in a situation and it's not looking so good, it's so easy for us to freak out and just say, God, where are you? Have you forgotten about me? And, this song, Ain't No Way, is just all about that declaration. There's no way you're going to let me down. You've been there for me time and time again. As I look back over my life, there's not one time that you failed me, and you're going to show up for me now. And that's what Ain't No Way is all about.

0: It's Jamie McDonald at number four this time with Ain't No Way on 20 The Countdown magazine. Well, a few months ago when that song hit our chart, I was sharing some of your Ain't No Way stories that you sent in. 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

0: Josiah Queen at number two again this week here on 20 The Countdown magazine. That is his song called Demons. Well, here's just a little reminder for you. If you don't know about this, we have a couple of ways you can stay in touch with 20 throughout the week. We have our e-newsletter, which is free to sign up for. 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There's a big old sign up form there on the front page. And then also, while you're on the website, you can click on our top 20 and see a complete chart of all the songs that we featured on today's show. So with me being a little under the weather this weekend, I'm not sure how good of a job I did getting you down here to number one. That's coming up here in a second. But if you missed out on any part of the show, though, the website is your safest bet to find out what happened this week. But stick around. That number one song, it is coming up for you next.
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5: G'day. 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
0: Number one. Well, for the fourth consecutive week, it looks like Phil Wickham and Crowder at the top of the chart with It Really Is Amazing Grace.

We're at fourth week at number one. That is Phil Wickham and Crowder with It Really Is Amazing Grace on 20, The Countdown Magazine. Well, there you go. That wraps up this week's edition of 20, The Countdown Magazine. And thanks again for spending part of your weekend with us here at 20. 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
1: I've been listening since 1999, I think you started, and I've just loved it. In my down times, in my good times, it's just been a source of truth and life.
0: 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Vision.

0: Very good morning to you. It is Sunday, the 6th of September 2026, and all of Australia are here on the same calendar page because it's 2 o'clock in the eastern states, 1:30 in the central states, and it's midnight in the west. And this morning, on this Sunday, I want to think about some Old Testament themes, and particularly in the era between 600 to 503 BC. You might say, whoa, I'm not sure that I know all about that. Well, sadly, many Christians these days, when they spend time reading the Bible, dedicate most, if not all, of their time in the New Testament. But the Old Testament is filled with so many foundational truths upon which the New Testament teaching is based that I've been thinking about, shall I present this? Because I've been reading the prophecies, themes, and events which occurred in the 70 years between 600 and 530 BC, when men of God such as Daniel, Ezekiel, Jeremiah, and Obadiah walked on the earth. This was a time during which God's people were taken into captivity. And what can we learn for us in these days? So that's what I'd like to share this morning, and I hope that you'll be able to latch in on what we're discussing and talking about, and it'll be an encouragement to you.
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2: Songs that changed you.
3: Here we are, time to talk songs. Songs that have had a significant impact on somebody's life. And my guest today is an author from Orlando, Florida, who helps people be less overwhelmed by the Bible, Zach Windahl. Hello, how are you?
4: Hey, so good. Thank you for having me on. This is awesome. I was just saying, I love the concept of this show. So I'm honored to be here.
3: Oh, I'm very honored that you appreciate the concept. This is mutual love right here.
4: Yes, I love it.
3: Now, you're only days away from becoming a father. Is that right? Like, is it literally like within weeks or days?
4: It's within weeks. We hit 31 weeks yesterday.
3: Wow.
4: So sometime in the next 9 weeks, it's coming, it's happening. Got my first little baby. It's a baby boy. And yeah, we're so excited.
3: Was there debate as to whether you find out the gender or not?
4: You know, we were so confident that it was a girl. And then we had like 30 people over at my in-law's house doing a gender reveal. We were set on it being a girl, and then we like poured out paint and the paint was blue and we were shocked that it was a boy. And so we were both ready to find out the gender, but we did not expect it to be a boy. But now we can't even think of having it any other way.
3: Yeah. Well, you don't need to. It's not going to be.
4: Yeah, literally, yeah. No changes now, so yeah. We're locked in.
3: I remember we found out for our first because I felt like it would make me a bit more involved or like I would be able to adjust a little bit more because they often say like a mum feels like a mum from day one, essentially. She's growing it and she's already doing that totally. Nurturing, whereas a dad, it's not until you hold the baby that you're like, oh, I've got a kid, you know. So
4: yeah.
3: Any little thing along the way, like finding out the gender, it helped me sort of become a little bit more conscious and involved and prepare, I guess.
4: 100%. I feel like there's only so much that you can do as a guy because you don't have just the day-to-day connection. So yes, I can put my hand on her stomach and feel him kicking around. But I feel it's just different.
3: Yeah.
4: And you know, like it's that mommy intuition that we don't have.
3: Which are you more nervous about? Obviously, you've got a child on the way and also a book roughly the same time.
4: Yeah. Yeah. Literally 3 week difference between the two. So I'm saying that we're having twins.
3: Yeah.
4: I would say I'm more nervous. Man, they're both intimidating to me at this point. But I think just being a dad, so I'm 37, my wife is 28, and so all of my friends have already had kids and they've raised them and they're growing up into little humans, and I feel like I'm behind on it, so
3: right.
4: I'm also intimidated just because I'm like, man, you guys have all done it so well, and I got big shoes to fill, but we're going to make it happen.
3: Absolutely, you
4: it's
3: will.
4: It's going to be all good.
3: Now, your goal as an author, I think, is really admirable. You're trying to help people be less overwhelmed by the Bible. Mm. Have I boiled it down correctly?
4: Yeah, 100%. That's everything that I write about, all my content on social media is revolved around that. I think it comes from, I grew up in the church and I grew up knowing stories and I grew up memorizing Bible verses. But at the end of the day, I didn't know kind of the whole like thread that wove through scripture and how it all related to each other. Like how in the world does Noah relate to Daniel and then relate to Jesus? You know, and I think a lot of people that grow up just doing Sunday school have that struggle whether they realize it or not when they get older. And so I went through a season of my life where I was kind of doubting everything, questioning my faith. And the only thing that held me together was spending time digging deep into scripture. And by doing so, it completely changed my life. And I know that if other people had a similar experience with the Bible and truly zoomed out and understood it from a big picture perspective, it would change their relationship with it as well. So everything that I create is, how can I make it less overwhelming so that you build that foundation so that you fall in love with scripture the rest of your life?
3: Well, I think you do a great job. I follow you on Instagram and I'm often seeing little 30-second devotions or yes. little ways of looking at scriptures where I'm like, oh, that's great. I love that.
4: Let's go. Yeah. Just like little pieces of hope throughout the day just to bring everybody in and show them that it's not as intimidating as they think it is.
3: What do you think intimidates people the most? Like, what's the thing that's holding people back the most, do you think?
4: Yeah, I mean, it's so big and the text is so small. And then, like, most people will start doing... Yeah, literally the physicality of it for sure. And then it's like people decide to do a Bible in a year reading plan, and then they get halfway through Exodus and into Leviticus, and they're like, whoa, whoa, whoa, this makes no sense.
3: Yeah.
4: So then they skip ahead a little and then miss out on a ton of the story, and then they get to Jesus, and they're like, oh, yeah, he's great. I want to just read about him instead of all the rest of the history. And so I think people just miss so much of it because they don't know the storyline. And I think most Christians, if you were like, what's exile or what's the importance of exile, they wouldn't know what it is, even though that's a big part of the Old Testament. And I really believe that almost everything Jesus said and did was a fulfillment of the Old Testament or because of the Old Testament. So we need to know that. But a lot of modern Christians just skip it because it's hard to understand, which I also get because I was in their shoes. And so it's like, if we can do anything to just hold your hand a little bit, that's it.
3: Well, what's your tip then? How can we sort of understand the Old Testament a little bit better or get through it a bit easier?
4: Yeah. I think it's literally the reason why I wrote this book, so that we can zoom out and see it kind of as if it's a timeline almost, because there's so much history there in the Old Testament. And if you don't understand what's actually going on in time, when you read a book like Hosea or Joel, you don't know what's going on in the Israelites' history. But if you do understand the timeline, then as you're reading through it, it's like, oh, this is where we are in the story. And for me, that's what makes the most sense.
3: Almost like a jigsaw. Like, we've only been seeing one line of that jigsaw, but then when you put in the pieces all around it to create the bigger picture.
4: Yes, 100%. That's such a good way to put it. I'm stealing that and using that from here on out. All right, Sounded way better than what I said.
3: I want some credit when that pops up next week on a video.
4: Yep, exactly. I'll just tag you in all of it.
3: What song have you chosen for us to discuss today, Zach?
4: I have chosen Great Are You, Lord by All Sons and Daughters.

0: I think it's so important for people to understand the difference between just singing about God and singing to God. And that's something that I really struggled with even as a kid. I didn't like a lot of worship music or a lot of Christian music because to me at the time it was like, this is cheesy. And I was trying to listen to like the other cool music that was out there. Mm-hmm. And so it wasn't until I moved to Australia actually that I was sitting in worship one morning. It was probably the second morning there. I was actually dealing with a bunch of anxiety and like my chest just felt tight all the time. And I remember sitting there in worship and it was like, the song was, it says like, it's your breath on my lungs and I'll pour out the praise, or so we pour out our praise to you. And it was in that moment that as I was singing it and my chest was all tight, as I'm singing it, everything kind of like went away. It vanished. I could finally breathe normal. And wow. I was like, oh, there's something special here. And it was also at that same time when I realized that worship music is meant to be sung to God. Like the words are literally written to give us words to say to him. And that shifted my whole perspective on worship and Christian music. And I fell in love with it. And I think really it was like the enemy attacking me for all my childhood. Like, no, you don't like that. You don't like that. But in reality, there's so much freedom with true worship music where you are singing these words to God. And I think Great Are Your Lord was just a really crucial track for me during my time of understanding, learning the Bible and learning what true worship is.
1: It's so funny the way different people have different experiences with songs. You've had a profound moment with that song and literal sort of healing through the words and things. But I remember hearing somebody a while back saying the words are actually irrelevant. The words are, like you said just before, it's for you to know what you're saying and singing and to God and feel like you're a part of it type thing. But he's really just after your heart. He's really just after your attitude in that. And what you're saying is just to make you sort of make more sense of it.
0: Huh. I mean, I could 100% see that, because when you have that heart shift that is deep down internal, that's when things change for you. That's when you fall in love with him even more every single day. And if you can continue to even like just set up those environments for you, I think that's where it helps to go deeper with the Lord.
1: That being said, that line in the song has always been one that annoyed me, because I'm like, just so Captain Obvious. It's just like, sure, I've got air in my lungs. I'm breathing. Like, I don't know if you remember, there was a Hillsong song from like, I don't know, 20 years ago at least, where the lyrics were, "If I had wings, I would fly." Of course, that's what you do with wings. Like, this is such silly lyrics.
0: That's
1: always been one that's always made me sort of step back and go, oh, I don't like this lyric. Yeah. There's something about it. But you've had such a different experience with that. I love it.
0: Yeah. How funny. And I think that's common with a lot of songs where it's like, man, something really impacts me. And for another person, it's like, that's so lame.
1: Yeah.
0: But it is. And so maybe it is like what's actually going on internally. And it's so much deeper. I always just put it as the lyrics and me saying them. But yeah, I think I agree with what you're saying.
1: This is a song that we've all sung like a thousand times in church. I'm not sure if it's still sung today over in America, but it's very much on regular rotation here in Australia.
0: Totally.
1: Do you still have that same impact, that same feeling each time you sing it?
0: Absolutely. And I think a lot of songs can become mundane over time. And it's like, oh, I started singing this in junior high, like in middle school, and I've been singing it for 20 years. But I think when you have such a drastic change of heart and experience with a song, no matter how many times you've heard it, it's still going to tug a chord in you and impact you.
1: Talk to me about what happened next after you had that experience.
0: Yeah, I think from there, it was just understanding that, like, when I truly understood the difference with worship, then it was like, oh, I'm going to actually listen to the words in every song that I'm singing and really change my heart posture. Because beforehand, I was kind of in the back sitting there like, I don't want to sing these songs. This has nothing to do with me, whatever, like, the people singing aren't even that good at singing. And
1: oh, wow.
0: Like that. Yeah. I was like super negative about it. But then once that moment hit for me and everything changed, then from there on out, I mean, today, I think worship is the number one thing that draws me closer to the Lord and impacts my quiet time with Him. I'm so grateful for that moment because of who it transformed me into today. And now I have such a heart for it. And now when I see my friends or people that I know that are at the same spot as I was beforehand, I'm like, oh, you have no idea what this could open up for you and unlock, because it can truly be life-changing when you understand the importance of worshiping God as the holy God, King Jesus, that we serve.
1: That cynicism that you talked about, it's hard to even realize that you've got that until it's sort of huge. You know what I mean? Like, it just creeps in 100%. Small amount, and then a little bit more each week. And then all of a sudden you're at the back and you're making fun of everything that's happening within church.
0: Yes.
1: And you don't even realize it. You didn't see that coming.
0: Totally. And I think like the enemy does that for worship, for prayer, and for reading the Bible. It's like worship, oh, you don't need that. Prayer, it's, oh, you don't have time for that. And the Bible, it's overwhelming, so you might as well not read it in the first place. And so I think we're always being attacked in those three areas. But if we learn to break through them, and that's where true change is, I think.
1: I see a guitar behind you. I take it your relationship with worship is a lot better these days.
0: Completely, completely changed, and so grateful for those moments.
1: Well, we're going to play the song for everyone in just a moment, but I would highly encourage everyone to check out Zach's new book. Why don't you give it a good plug, the Bible Simplified.
0: Yes, the Bible Simplified. It zooms out from the Bible, really builds your foundation, helps you be less overwhelmed with Scripture so that you understand the entire storyline, so that you can fall in love with studying the Bible for the rest of your life.
1: And it's out very soon.
0: Out very soon, July 1st, available everywhere books are sold. And then follow me on social media at Zach Wendell.
1: Yeah, and do that, because I genuinely have been encouraged by videos you put up and stuff. So I really appreciate the work you're doing in that space.
0: Thank you so much. Means the world.
1: Here's the song now, Great Are You, Lord, by All Sons and Daughters.

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1: Vision Christian Radio.

Our Heavenly Hope is not just a New Testament theme. Yes, it's carried right through the Old Testament. But we're looking this morning into important teaching from the Old Testament in the lives of the likes of Daniel, Ezekiel, Jeremiah, and Obadiah. Jeremiah teaches the people of Judah, and they were all being held in captivity in Babylon, that to disobey God is to invite disaster. And that shows that God himself suffers when his people suffer. And Daniel writes to the faithful believers in captivity how God is always in control of heaven and earth, as he directs the forces of nature and determines the destiny of nations and rulers, and unceasingly cares for his people. And then Obadiah shows that God judges those oppressors who will and have harmed his people. And you might think, well, yes, that is the Old Testament. I just look on that as a sort of a library of things that happened back then, and I don't really see them applying to me in these days. Well, the whole counsel of God is found from the Old Testament, Genesis chapter 1, right through to the end of the book of Revelation in the New Testament. And we have to take notice of some of these things. But as I've just outlined, there are some things there that in this day and age are very relevant to us, especially the fact that God is in control of heaven and earth. He's directing the forces of nature. Ooh, we know all about great floods and earthquakes and bushfires and all those sort of things. He determines the destiny of nations, and we see nations once again fighting it out for dominance. But he unceasingly cares for his people. And he will judge those oppressors who try to put his people down or harm them. And that is a word that we can take for today out of the Old Testament. And we're going to continue to look at some of these sort of aspects of what this portion of the Word of God teaches us.

0: Not long ago, my friends and I headed to the Snowy Mountains to climb Kosciuszko, Australia's highest mountain. Well, I admit at around 2,200 metres, it's not very high. My Swiss friends call it a hill. But I still love climbing mountains. There's something about being at the top of the summit and looking across those vast panoramas that gives you a perspective that you can't get in the valley. Those boulders in the path look smaller than they did on the way up. That far-off horizon looks a lot closer from the top. That's why I love it so much. It gives you a sort of breathing space above the mundane things of life. It's also the same kind of perspective that God has for our lives. With mountaintop clarity, he sees beyond the hassles of today and further than the bushes obstructing our paths. When the stuff of life is clouding your vision, the best thing to do is to ask God for his perspective. He's always got hope for a better horizon. I'm Tanya Harris of GodConversations.com.
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some of us merely have a basic outline of the Old Testament. For instance, we know that God had led the children of Israel into the land of promise after being slaves in Egypt. And they had the knowledge of his Ten Commandments given to them on the way. He had enabled them to subdue the land and dwell in that place of plenty. In exchange for his gracious and generous supply and care, all he asked in return was for the people to obey, honor, and worship him in all their ways. And when they followed God's leading, they were richly blessed. When they disobeyed him and went off and worshipped other gods or broke his commandments, he warned them of judgment and finally punished them with defeat and exile for their disobedience. He didn't wipe them out. He just put them in a place where they could experience something else to see other than the provision of the hand of God and the care of the hand of God immediately. But God cared just the same, and he provided just the same. But if we're not reading some of these Old Testament portions, then we're not understanding the themes of the fullness of the Word of God and how it all knits together with our New Testament experience.

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1: Consider Mark 2 and verse 5, where Jesus said, "Son, your sins are forgiven." Old Testament fathers placed their hands on their children's heads and they spoke certain promises over them, speaking God's promises and encouragement over their children. It's why Isaac called Jacob and blessed him. It's why Jacob refused to die before blessing his grandchildren. Children without caring and involved fathers can struggle with questions of identity, belonging, and self-worth. In searching for acceptance and belonging, some may look for it in unhealthy relationships, peer pressure, or influences that lead them away from God's best for their lives. And we see the results of it all around us. Instead of fulfilling their God-given destiny, these kids become defined and labeled by a lifestyle such as runaway, convict, troublemaker, or addict. Before his death in 1996, rap artist Tupac Shakur reflected on the challenges of growing up without his father. He suggested that a father's presence can help provide discipline, confidence, and an example of manhood that complements the love and support a mother offers. When a man was brought to him for healing, before Jesus forgave and healed him, he called him son. He didn't say, "You've got to clean up your act," or "You must do things my way." No, he established a relationship with the man by showing him love and acceptance. And as a father, you need to do the same. Loving and accepting your kids as they are, without conditions and condemnation, is the greatest gift you can give them. Dad, bless your children. And that's Vision's Word for Today.
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Whether you're working the night shift or not sleeping so well, Phil Dunk has you covered. This is Overnights on Vision. I'm the

0: 3 o'clock in the eastern states, 2:30 in the central states, and 1 o'clock in the west on this Sunday morning, the 6th of September. And I'm glad that you've joined us. We're talking about some Old Testament themes, especially in the days of Daniel, Ezekiel, Jeremiah, and Obadiah. Now, so many of us, as I said earlier in the program, are people of the New Testament. And we sort of look back on the Old Testament and say, I know the basic outline there. But there's so much that is hidden in what happens and how it interprets into the actual lives of those of us who are alive today. In the portion of the Old Testament that we're thinking about, and particularly that was 600 to 503 BC, we see sin's consequences. God's response to the prolonged rebellion by his people brought about misery, persecution, and destruction of the land as a result of their sin. And that followed by exile into the land of their enemies. It's not that God has lost his patience or is unloving of his people. No, he wants to put them in a situation where they can understand and comprehend the difference between the treatment that people outside of his plan receive in the world and how much value it is to stay in his care. There is a specific reason for God allowing Israel to go into exile in the land of their enemies. And it all comes through and flows on to our life as Christians today. There are things that we see that are rising all around about us, and we need to just think of this as another lesson coming from the heavenlies. And we can find a reference to the answers to the problems that are arising as much in the Old Testament as in the New. People, love your whole Bible. Don't just love the New Testament.
1: 1 Peter 1 verse 13 tells us, think clearly and exercise self-control. Look forward to the special blessings that will come to you at the return of Jesus Christ. 1 Peter 1 verse 13.
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3: I couldn't even tell the Lord how much I loved him. I kept saying, Lord, I love you, I really love you. And then his voice, I remember hearing somebody saying, what you need is another language, isn't it? And I leapt up from my bed and I said, Lord, that's exactly what I need. And I started praying in tongues.
2: This week, J-John is joined by Sandy Miller, former vicar of Holy Trinity Brompton and one of the pioneers of the Alpha Course. Together, they discuss his remarkable journey of faith and leadership, reflecting on the experiences that have shaped his ministry. You're listening to Today with J-John.
4: Sandy, welcome to Facing the Canon.
3: Thank you. J-John, very much. It's a great treat to be invited. Thank you.
4: I'm delighted. I was remembering this morning thinking, I think I've known you for about 30 years. I probably knew you for the first few years from a distance when I was going to HDB conferences, but it certainly is 3 decades or more.
3: It's a long time.
4: And yeah, we've fellowshipped and we've ministered together, but we want to hear a bit about your own story. Now, you were born and brought up in the northeast of Scotland.
3: Yes, I was. I was born in London, but my family lived in the northeast of Scotland.
4: Was your father in the army?
3: He was, that's right. So we travelled about all over the world, but we always came back.
4: Now, you were not brought up as a Christian, and I remember you saying your journey of faith really kicked off, and you talk about the Holy Spirit and Annette. Just tell us the backstory
3: Well, I think, to be fair, John, I wouldn't say that I was not brought up as a Christian. My father was an elder in the kirk.
4: Yes.
3: And we prayed every night and all through the war, of course. But I think my faith came alive as a result of Annette's experience. She was converted her very first term at St. Andrew's University, where she went. And for 10 years, she lived the life of what I would call a converted Christian Union Christian. And I'm not being rude about that.
4: No.
3: But I would say, and she would say herself, that she had no confidence. So she didn't find it easy to talk to people about Jesus. She didn't minister and pray with people. And after 10 years, she was prayed for by a lovely man to be filled with the Holy Spirit. And I'm not sure what the correct liturgical term is, but she took off. And she sent a postcard to everybody she knew saying, bring a Bible and a tennis racket and come and hear about Jesus. And I knew her. We weren't remotely engaged at all. I knew really through her brother because we were at school together. And I was one of the first to get the postcard. And I don't know. I was 27, I think, then. I was at the bar as a barrister working away. And I was intrigued to know what happened at a weekend with a Bible and a tennis racket. I know now that it was the Lord's plan to get us all together.
4: And so you went to that weekend and started to learn more about Jesus. And I think you went back the following year.
3: Yes, that's right.
4: And what happened then?
3: Well, the first year, the speaker came at very short notice was David McInnes, who, of course, as you know, is still alive.
4: Yes.
3: And wonderful. And I was intrigued by the way he spoke. The following year, Annette, quite late on, it became she hadn't got a speaker and hadn't got a speaker. And John Freeth was designated to come and talk. And I was converted that weekend. And I go on sort of talking in this way. I like to think conversion is the right expression, because giving my life to the Lord, which is lovely, I want everyone to give their lives to the Lord. But it sounds as though we have done something. Whereas I recognize now that actually it was entirely the part of the Lord's plan, and I was converted. And Annette was so keen that I shouldn't have to go through the 10 years that she had, that she took me to a lovely meeting of the Fountain Trust at that time, which you may remember.
4: I do remember, with Michael Harper. And did she take you to the Metropolitan Tabernacle?
3: That's right. Spurgeon's old stamping ground. And we went off to this evening meeting, and the speaker was a lovely South African called David du Plessis. And at the end of his talk, David said, I used to lay hands on everybody, but there are too many now. I just pray for them and they get filled with the Holy Spirit. And I remember an increasing hunger in my heart. I didn't know what he was talking about. I just knew that whatever it was something wonderful. And I said to Annette at the end of the talk, I said, I would like to get to the front, because I didn't know anybody in the hall. She knew all of what I would call the Christian mafia in London at that time. And they kept stopping her and saying, how was she and who's this and what are you doing? And I remember saying to her at one point, come on. I said, we have got to get to the front, because otherwise I thought David would have gone and the Holy Spirit would have gone with him and we'd have been left high and dry. And so we got to the front. And David, and do you know, I tell you something, John.
4: Yes.
3: I hadn't been a Christian long enough to wonder whether when Jesus said, if you ask, you receive, he really meant it.
4: Yes.
3: I've since read many times that he did. But it was quite hard at that time amongst Christians to understand.
4: Yes.
3: That if you ask, you received. So I asked. And I didn't know whether I had received or not, except that I dared to believe that when Jesus said, if you ask, you receive, that I had received. So I assumed that I had received. And there was a lovely party of nuns behind me who started making sort of what my predecessor, well, John Collins, used to call cheerful farmyard noises.
4: Yes.
3: I now know that they were singing in the spirit, but I didn't know that at the time. But they looked so peaceful and so happy. They were dressed as nuns. It wasn't a word of knowledge or anything. So I thought, how exciting and wonderful. I went back to my we weren't married at all remotely, and I was sharing with two friends from university. I knelt down by my bed and I started trying to tell the Lord how much I loved him. I still think that the mark of being filled with the Holy Spirit is love.
4: Yes.
3: We can argue and discuss about or everything else, but and I was longing to try and tell the Lord how much I loved him. And the irony of it hit me very hard because, as you all know, large sums of money had been spent trying to help me to be articulate at the bar. I'm not asking you to take a vote on whether it was well spent. I'm just saying.
4: No, yeah, but on all your education, yes.
3: It had been spent, and I couldn't even tell the Lord how much I loved him. And I kept saying, Lord, I love you, I really love you. And then this voice, it wasn't a loud voice, it was in my head. I remember hearing somebody saying, what you need is another language, isn't it? And I leapt up from my bed and I said, Lord, that's exactly what I need. And I started praying in tongues. And I've never stopped really on and off. And I feel deeply about it, that we've been robbed for so long in our denomination. Because as you know, the Pentecostal church started in the Church of England.
4: Yes.
3: And they got thrown out. Why? Because we don't speak it. Well, more's the pity if we don't speak in tongues. So, I've always asked everybody, you know, do you love the Lord? Yes. Do you pray in tongues? Yes. Brilliant. Well, unless we can carry on from there.
4: Absolutely. Oh, Sandy, so encouraging to hear. Now, I like yourself, Sandy. I pray in the spirit, pray in tongues. Is this something that we can all ask the Lord for?
3: Well, the straight answer, in my humble opinion, is yes. St. Paul was the greatest pastor that we've ever had, apart from Jesus. And St. Paul says, as you all know,
4: yes,
3: I would that you all spoke in tongues. He would never say that if he knew that half his population couldn't do it.
4: Yes.
3: So if he says, I would that you all, the answer is, well, let's go for it.
4: Yes.
3: Let's stop, giving room for all these different explanations of why we can't.
4: Why? Yeah, I agree. When you encountered the Lord like you did, you were at that time a barrister. And how did the Lord lead you from being a barrister to then entering the ministry? What was the transition? How did that happen?
3: Well, I'm a strong believer, John, that the Lord leads us into things rather than out of them.
4: Yes.
3: And the time at the criminal bar when I was there at that time was undergoing great change because of the introduction of drugs. And people that beforehand, Burglar Bill knew the rules, the police knew the rules, everybody knew the rules, we knew the rules, and that was a very simple process. If you broke them, you had to pay for it. But now I began to find more and more that people I was sent to try and represent and to help through the criminal system had no understanding or knowledge or experience and couldn't, they were the first to say, I have no idea why I did it. And I remember thinking, because of course I was being paid to give them criminal law advice and they didn't have to listen at all. But what I wanted to tell them was, you need the Lord Jesus Christ. And I remember thinking, I said to Annette, I wish I could get these dear people at the top of the cliff, not at the bottom. So I found myself with the Bishop of Kensington very soon. Lovely man, Ronnie Goodchild. Lovely man. And he said, I'll get you to selection conference this month. So I went off to that, and I kept saying to Annette, I think they'll say, stay at the bar and do what you can and, you know, help where you can and all that sort of thing. But they didn't. So I was selected for ordination, and we went off to Theological College in Durham, which was a wonderful experience. And then at the end of my, what was it, 2 years, I think, because I did a diploma.
4: Yes.
3: Rather. Because I had a degree already. And at the end of the 2 years, I had nowhere to go at all. David Watson very sweetly said I could come to him in parish in York, in St. Michael the Belfry in York, if certain things happened, which they didn't, so I couldn't go there. Various other people were kind enough to sit, and that didn't work out either. And I was still without anywhere to go. When I got a letter from the Bishop of Kensington saying, would I go back to Holy Trinity, Brompton, and serve my curacy there? So it's one of the reasons I think that I might be regarded with some suspicion for some, because I've only ever been at Holy Trinity, Brompton. I was on the church council there when I was converted. I then came back there, and I did a curacy there for 9 years. Unheard of today.
4: Yes.
3: More's the pity, I think. And I did a curacy with Raymond Turvey, who was there, and then John Collins, of course, took over from.
4: Yes. Thing.
3: And John Collins, of course, by the grace of, it was all the grace of God. If I don't get any other chance to say anything that I have said or anything we have done, has been the plan that God had to bring to Holy Trinity Brompton, the ministry of the Holy Spirit, through Nicholas Rivett Carnac at the beginning, who was very keen. Jean Darnell,
4: yes,
3: came and gave talks, all the old names. It was wonderful. And John Collins and his crew in Gillingham, where he'd been the vicar there, they'd been deeply affected by Corrie ten Boom.
4: Yes.
3: Who prayed for them all to be holy. And I never heard her speak except on tape. I've listened to every tape that I could get of hers. She was there for the weekend, and as the train pulled out of Gillingham, she left on Monday morning. She leant out of the train, apparently, and she said to them, mind, nestle, don't wrestle. And they never forgot it.
4: Yes.
3: And David McInnes, David Watson, John Collins became the sort of forefront of Anglican renewal. John Collins knew more about Anglican renewal than anybody else in the world. So I was very, very blessed to become a curate of his at Holy Trinity.
4: And then, but so you ended up being there, what, 29 years, and 20 of those years you were the vicar as well.
3: Yes, that's right.
4: I know. And during that time, Sandy, I mean, I was personally impacted when I went to the conference that you hosted with John Wimber. And tell us about, I was at that first conference. Tell us what happened then.
3: John Wimber, as you know, was a friend. I was hugely influenced by him. I loved him, actually. He was great. And he came to us as a combination. David Pitches, in your neck of the woods,
4: yes,
3: obviously.
4: Yes.
3: Was involved in the invitation to John Wimber to come through David Watson. And David Watson directly to John Collins, John said to him, you know, you're traveling all over the world. Is there anybody you think we ought to invite here? Because they came to Heathrow and they could easily pop in for a day or a night and then go off to somewhere more exotic when they had been with us. And David Watson said, unquestionably, if you can get him, John Wimber, because they had met at Fuller Seminary.
4: Yes.
3: As you know. And where John was ministering in the power of the Spirit, people were healed and changed. And so he came to us. But meanwhile, I'll come back to that if I may.
4: Yes.
3: Meanwhile, as part of God's plan, six young men called Nicky, five certainly, I think it was six.
4: Yes.
3: Had come down from Cambridge, converted and filled with the Spirit under the ministry of David McInnes, the KQ mission in Cambridge. And they had all the enthusiasm of youth, and they were looking for a church that was interested in things of the Holy Spirit. Nicky Gumbel, who was born in the parish of Holy Trinity Brompton, was baptized in the font at Holy Trinity Brompton as a baby. And he had heard, because he has always had his ear to the ground, he had heard that there was the possibility, a faint possibility, in a new, young, I think the word was in those days, curate who had come to Holy Trinity Brompton, who was interested in things of the Holy Spirit. And he turned up on Sunday morning to check it out, because it was his local church. And he makes great flair of it and great fun of it, and which is lovely, and everybody laughs. Because he said, when I produced my diary, he was looking over my shoulder, which wasn't really the thing he ought to have been doing, and he saw it was completely blank. There was nothing, no engagements in it at all. So I said to him, well, could we have lunch on Monday? Well, Monday's a bit difficult. Well, what about Tuesday? And we went through every day. Because he laughs, but I was after getting lunch with Nicky, wouldn't you?
4: Yes.
3: So we finally got a date that he could do. He was much busier than I was. And I managed to persuade him to join the congregation, because I said, he said, you know, he and Ken, of course, Ken Costa was very influential too. And they were all, they'd all been filled with the Holy Spirit, and they were all committed to bringing Holy Trinity Brompton into the things of the Holy Spirit.
4: Yes.
3: And I couldn't have done it without their support, because there's no good, I don't think, in an Anglican church trying to change anything unless you've got people who want that change.
4: Absolutely.
3: Otherwise, you're just going to lose all the people you've got without anybody to replace them.
4: But it's amazing how the Lord, Sandy, kind of orchestrated all of that. And then, isn't it? And it's the Lord, it's the Holy Spirit guided different people to come for a particular time. And there
3: was the Lord's plan, yes. I hate to interrupt, it was the Lord's plan to bring Jesus to the whole world.
4: Absolutely.
3: Now, I didn't know that at that time, but it became, as Nicky developed Alpha, and he had this vision, of course, because he's an evangelist at heart.
4: During your time, Sandy, at HTB, and in fact it continues, HTB became, I suppose, not just a well, but a well where people could drink from, but it became a river. And it's kind of gone global in terms of equipping the church, extending the kingdom, the ministry of Alpha, which has been phenomenal, that came out of HTB, church planting, the ministry of the Spirit. And I love your book, and I love the title of your book, Sandy. All I Want Is You. That, at the end of the day, Sandy, isn't that it?
3: Do you know the origin of that?
4: Go on.
3: John Wimber invited us to the first international pastors conference. And I kept saying to the Lord, every night, there were two nights of the conference, I think. I went for a long, long walk, because you can do that in America.
4: Yeah.
3: As you all know, you can go straight and then turn around and come back without getting lost, which you can't do in London.
4: Yes.
3: And I went for a long, long walk towards the sea. And I kept saying, Lord, you've got the wrong man. I now know from, I'm not comparing myself with anybody in Scripture, but I now know there was quite a lot of that in Scripture. People reminded God that he'd got the wrong person, and it's no good. Because we had really mainly elderly congregation. They were so sweet. They'd been through certainly one, if not two, world wars, and they just hoped that nothing would change. The church wouldn't change. Everything else had changed. And they hoped the church would be the same. Book of Common Prayer, a professional choir for which we were paying $17,000 a year, which, as Groucho Marx used to say, was a lot of money in those days. And I spent every night wrestling with the Lord. I said, I can't do it. It means we'll have to, how can we move from Book of Common Prayer? How can we get rid of the choir? They were lovely. They were professional musicians. They needed to be paid. But all these young people kept saying to me, why do we pay people to praise God? And I said, I don't know. But we'll have a go and see how we get on with it, anyway. And I kept saying, Lord, that won't work. I can't. No. And that was when I'd only ever heard the Lord, I think, about two, possibly three times in my life. And that was one of them. And I heard that was a real voice. I heard a voice saying, all I want is you.
4: All I want is you.
3: And I remember saying, Lord, I can do that.
4: Yes.
3: That I can do. It's the rest that I can't do.
4: That is,
3: and he opened,
4: beautiful.
3: He opened doors every time. My lovely first vicar, John, when I handed over to him, he said, I want you to take over. And we came to an agreement in the end. I said, well, I'll answer the letters if you teach and preach and keep going. And we had that very happy arrangement for a long time. But he said to me when I took over, he said he wouldn't give me advice, which I wanted advice. But he said, just remember, never underestimate their intelligence and never overestimate their knowledge.
4: Yeah.
3: Because we never taught them.
4: Sandy, as we wrap up now, would you pray for anyone that's listening to our conversation, desiring more of the Holy Spirit, and also for those that would love to be able to pray in the Spirit, would you pray that we would soak up more of the Holy Spirit in our lives?
3: Lord Jesus Christ, thank you, thank you, thank you for every sign of your love and trust in us. And Father, we want to pray, John and I, we want to pray for any who are wondering how they can grow and continue to grow in the things of the Holy Spirit. Holy Spirit, would you teach them to ask? Would you teach them to trust? And would you raise up for them friends who can be a huge blessing to them and their families, their children, their children's friends? And as they grow and develop, Lord, help them to develop that gift of encouragement to those who they meet, come to them, who they come in contact with. And help us all, Lord, not to try, just to be a follower of Jesus and an inheritor, as the Book of Common Prayer says, of the kingdom of heaven. Thank you, Lord. In Jesus' name.
4: In Jesus' name.
3: Amen.
4: Amen. Amen. Sandy, thank you so much for joining us on Facing the Canon.
3: Thank you. It's such a wonderful job that you're doing. God bless.
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When we look back into the Old Testament portion we're thinking about this morning as our theme, we can see that the destruction of the land and the nation and God's people who had been gifted came into punishment for those things which were against the commandments of God. And it shows that the vanity of human glory and pride is open rebellion against God. And that stirs his anger. It did against them. And even in this day, we can offend God and we can have some events happen in our lives that will suddenly bring us up short and say, I see what God is saying. I see through the discipline that he has brought to me, or even the penalty that has come to me. Israel had openly transferred their trust to other sources spiritually and politically, and we need to be very careful about where our source actually is being drawn from, or from which source we are actually drawing our strength. Because we can say, yes, I prayed the sinner's prayer, I go to church on Sunday, I do good deeds, and I'm going to heaven. And then go and live just the way we want to do. That's pretty much what Israel was doing at that time. And in this portion of the scripture and the calendar, between 600 BC and 503 BC, Israel had done that. They'd basically turned their back on God, doing things their way, still saying, yes, we are the people of God, we're Israel. We need to be constantly reviewing our life and keeping short accounts with the Father, who is still and always is in control. And if we will trust him wholly, keeping short accounts with him will bring great blessing. If we think that we can just say, I'm a believer because I said the prayer and I can do what I want until the time comes that just before I go to heaven, I'll just say, oops, sorry, I wanted a free ticket into heaven. Doesn't work. So let's think about it. There is quality in these Old Testament portions that still apply to us today.

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0: I think every single person has a deep desire for true friendship. I'm Benjamin Wendell with The Life Minute. I came across an interesting online study done about friendship. A British publication asked for the definition of a true friend and offered a prize for first place. Here were some of the submissions. One who multiplies joy, divides grief, and whose honesty is inviolable. What about this one? One who understands our silence. Well, the winning definition read, a friend is the one who comes in when the whole world has gone out. We all want that kind of friend, don't we? The one who walks in when it feels like the entire world has walked out. But the single best dynamic we can do to initiate this is to be this kind of person to others. Can you think of someone that you can be a good friend to and walk in when the whole world has walked out? I'm Benjamin Wendell.
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So we're talking about this Old Testament portion where some of the great prophets lived, and it happened primarily between 600 to 503 BC. And this is what we learn. We must never wholly trust our leadership, our resources, our intelligence, our power, more than we should trust God. If we do, even yet, we invite consequences similar to Israel's at that time in the history. Now, if you're not sure what we're talking about, what I'm talking about right now, go to your Old Testament in your Bible and look at Daniel, Ezekiel, Jeremiah, and Obadiah. Their writings about what was happening then are very much a reminder of what can happen to the people of God when they turn away from God's mercy and grace.

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0: Yes, it's Sunday, the 6th of September 2026, which actually happens to be Father's Day, but I'm not so much concentrating on Father's Day today because I think we've got some important things to think about in equipping ourselves and understanding God's mercy. 4 o'clock in the East, 3:30 in the Central States, and 2 o'clock in the West. Okay, now we've been talking about these Old Testament themes, and we have the opportunity to have an in-depth look at the Old Testament record of events in the history of God's people in this time, 600 to 530 BC, because it shows us clearly the record of God's mercy. God's compassion was at work even when the Israelites experienced the affliction of the Babylonian conquerors. Although the people had been unfaithful to God, God's faithfulness to them was still great, even in a season of great discipline to them. He wanted to show his mercy and his faithfulness despite the fallout of disobeying him. And that's what we're looking at. If you haven't been reading through the Old Testament, if you're a New Testament only sort of person, get over into the Old Testament, especially around the time of Daniel, Ezekiel, Jeremiah, and Obadiah. They're four books that are very helpful to enable us to adjust our concept of what God has in store for his people. He wants us to be aware that we need to revere his Holy Spirit, who empowers us for service for the cause of the kingdom of God. The people in that day of which we're speaking now had become half-hearted about God and taken on board all sorts of disobedience, all sorts of things that broke the very commandments that he had given them by which to live.
1: In Ephesians chapter 1, verse 6, it says, "We praise God for the wonderful kindness he's poured out on us because we belong to his dearly loved Son." That was Ephesians chapter 1, verse 6.
2: Vision.
3: I remember we just walked into this room in the hospital and saw Mum lying, and she had passed away. And I remember Sam probably realizing what had happened or what was in front of him. And I just remember him screaming and crying, really quite an emotional reaction. But he has zero memory of
4: this. That's the weird thing. I don't remember being emotional at all on that day.
5: Welcome to Real Faith, conversations about the impact faith has on our lives and the challenges we go through, helping us today and giving us hope for tomorrow. That's real people, real life, and real faith.
6: Sam and Joe Farron grew up in the UK, and sadly, their mother died when they were 7 and 3 years old. Their father, Tim, had been doing his best to balance caring for their mother while working in London and raising two boys. Needless to say, this presented numerous challenges as they all struggled to recover from the grief of losing a loved one while still going on with life. Eventually, they moved to Australia and are all involved in ministry to a certain extent. Today, we'll find out how the Lord helped them through their grief and loss and how their faith has helped them to overcome. Tim, Sam, and Joe, welcome to the program.
7: Thanks very much, Eric.
3: Thank you. It's good to be here.
4: Great to be here, Eric.
6: So glad to have you guys in the studio. And obviously, this was a traumatic experience at such a young age for you two, Sam and Joe. This has even impacted you going into your adult years, young adult years. Is that right?
3: Yeah, definitely. I was 3 when Mum passed away, and I very much knew it to be like a fact that I just knew growing up. But then as I kind of grew into my adult years, it definitely was almost this delayed onset of grief for me that I only started unpacking probably when I turned 20 years of age.
6: Is that right?
3: Yeah. So
6: that many years later?
3: Yeah, it kind of took me that long to really start to unpack the grief of losing mum at such a young age. I'm not sure what it was like for you, Sam, but...
4: Yeah, I mean, 7 and 3, so young, right? Like, 3 is really young, but even 7, like, I have a lot... Like, I have conscious memories of that time, but I don't think you fully engage with and appreciate the gravity of what it means to lose someone who is that significant in your life. Mm. It's probably in the 20s for me as well, where I guess you start to realize some of the things in your life that you're processing are actually attached to a really deep level of grief that's associated with the passing of Claire, that maybe there were some behaviors in my teenage years that I was like, I don't really know where this is coming from or why this is there. And then I came to my 20s and started going to counseling and all that sort of stuff that like that sort of stuff rises to the surface. And then you become aware that, oh, that's connected to that and that's connected to that. So I didn't really start wrestling with it until I was in my 20s as well. Yeah.
6: And Tim, obviously this devastating loss, your wife, mother of your children.
2: Yeah. Yeah. I mean, that was a really, really painful time. Mm-hmm. And I think, you know, the circumstances around Claire's death, she had been ill for a long period of time prior to that. So I'd been very much in both husband mode and carer mode.
6: Yeah.
2: And so I think I was processing my grief real time, both in the period prior to Claire's death, because we knew the prognosis for her was very poor, and then in the immediate aftermath of that as well. So mine was very front and central and live. The boys, because they were so young, I think, as they've described, their grief had dimensions when they were young, but was much more engaged with and much more real for them when they were young adults.
6: So interesting, us as adults, we process it at the moment of the loss.
2: Yeah.
6: But interesting, as we're hearing for you guys, it had this long-lasting, kind of subtle, unconscious effect. Okay, so we'll unpack that a bit more as we continue to hear your story. But first, we want to go back and find out the events that led up to Claire's death. Yep. So, Tim, take us back to your background in the UK.
2: Yeah, so born and raised in the UK, came from a multi-generational family of faith, spent time with my parents on the mission field as a child.
6: Oh, where was that?
2: In Nigeria.
6: Okay.
2: So spent my early years there, and then my parents were in Baptist ministry in the UK, and met Claire and through friends. And we dated for probably about a year and a half. We were in our mid-20s at that point in time. And about 6 months before we got married, Claire was diagnosed with a rare autoimmune disease and had some fairly significant surgery. And the presentation of that was, you know, real fatigue. So Claire spent large portions of time really fatigued and unable to work and needed to be cared for.
6: I guess, at that point, you're not thinking death. You're just thinking
2: no,
6: something
2: absolutely.
6: We're going to live with.
2: Yeah, just an adjustment to life and what life was going to look like. But then probably after we'd been married for about 7 or 8 years, the original sort of benign tumor that had been the trigger for this autoimmune disease had mutated to an exceptionally rare cancer. And we knew pretty much that her prognosis was very, very poor. It was so rare that even, you know, the top oncology hospitals in the UK knew of this cancer, but had never had any significant experience of treating it. So they did a number of things to trial different treatments, and Claire's life was extended for about 18 months from when we found out that that was the case. And then she passed away in April 2004. So That was a profound time, obviously.
6: Obviously you had started a family.
2: Yeah, correct. So in the years where I was a carer for Claire with her autoimmune disease, that was really limiting for her in terms of her ability to be a mum and interact with the boys, even when they were very little. And that was hard. And I know the boys have recollections of the impact of that. But at the same time, you know, there were real kind of moments of joy and normal family life in the midst of Claire's physical limitations, and having two beautiful sons were, you know, part of that joy and you know, the beautiful legacy mm-hmm. that Claire has left on this earth in respect of Sam and Joe. So, yeah, challenging times, but also times naturally filled with, you know, pockets of joy in that, mm-hmm. Which is normal family experience with young children, I think.
6: Mm-hmm. And Sam, you're the oldest. What do you remember before?
4: Yeah, I alluded to it before, like some memories, but even limited, I think, for what maybe a 7-year-old would normally have of their life up until that point. I have most of my memories of Claire during her time while she was alive was her being unwell and her being like horizontal lying on a couch or like me going to her room where she was in bed and like spending time with her that way. And we look at photos and videos now to interact with her, like seeing us interact with her when we were much younger. And there's like evidence of like her interacting with us. And I've seen that. That's been really, really awesome for me. I don't know if you've seen those jokes.
6: But you don't remember that?
4: No, not consciously. All of my conscious memories are of her when she was like unwell during her time while she was alive. Mm. She's being unwell. I'm going to play with her on the bed, or I'm going to ask her to try to come and play outside, but she's lying horizontally on the couch going, oh, I don't think I have the energy to, like, you go outside. So some of those memories are difficult and challenging. Like, I don't have conscious memories of playing with her as a 6-year-old boy would normally with their mum.
6: Yeah.
4: And so, like, seeing some of those videos have been really almost healing for me, actually, to be honest, in recent years, kind of seeing that and remembering her for the way that she was, not necessarily just for the negative memories that I have with kind of her energy levels and that sort of stuff.
6: And Joe, you were very young, 3.
8: Yeah, even less. I have some very distinct but few memories, and were similar to Sam in the sense of all related around mum's ill health. And like the most distinct memory we actually have, is of after she had passed away, and dad took Sam and I with his parents to the hospital to see her after she passed away. So yeah, very, very, very little memory, which has been a big, big part of...
6: Oh, wow. So one of your few memories, she's already died.
4: That's a core memory for both of us, I think. Mm-hmm. Actually.
8: Is that right? Yeah.
4: I remember that very well.
6: Let's talk about that.
8: For all three of us, it's interesting. For all three of us, we have very different recollections of the event.
6: So same event,
8: three
6: different exactly interpretations. Right. Well, let's start with you then.
8: I remember I was being held by dad's mum, my gran, mm-hmm. We just walked into this room in the hospital and saw mum lying with, she had a sheet up to her shoulders and she had passed away. And I remember we went in there and I was not really sure what was going on, which is the part that I find really interesting, and what I mentioned, how we all have very different recollections of this, is because I remember Sam probably realizing what had happened or what was, you know, in front of him. And I just remember him screaming and crying, really quite an emotional reaction. Mm-hmm. But he has zero memory of
4: this. That's the weird thing. Yeah. I don't remember being emotional at all on that day. My conscious memory of that day is feeling like, again, very childhood kind of emotions associated with it. But like, I remember feeling her skin. It was cold, obviously. Mm. But there's no like emotion attached to that for me. And then I remember we had these Hot Wheels cars, these little toy cars, or maybe I did, that I was playing with. And I remember playing with that. But I have zero memory of any like sadness or negative emotion.
6: Is that right?
4: Yeah, it's this really strange. And then dad obviously remembers very well what that was like, and this is very different to the memory that Joe and I have.
6: Okay, well, let's get dad's perspective then.
2: Yeah, I mean, I would say probably the most difficult moment in my life was taking the boys to see their mum after she died.
6: So what is the thinking? It's closure? But they're so young.
2: Yeah, so one of the support structures that we did have in the latter portion of Claire's life was some play therapy for the boys. Mm-hmm. And this was completely uncharted space for me. And so I leaned heavily on the wisdom of the play therapists and the oncologists who are caring for Claire. And they actually said, you know, it's important that the boys, for their memory bank, actually have this moment where they see a dead body that is their mother visually, but actually they see the absence of life. And as young as they were, you know, I think their articulation now tells you that that was a moment of significance that they kind of went, actually, mum is gone. You know, this is not mum that I'm looking and seeing here. Yes, I recognize her face, but, you know, her body was pale and her body was cold. And so I respected the wisdom of, you know, the play therapist and the oncologist. And so with, you know, just extraordinary emotions going on inside of me, probably the paramount one of which was, you know, protecting the reaction of Sam and Joe in that situation, which is why I had my mum and dad with me in case I didn't kind of deal well with their reaction. But actually giving them a visual cue to say, this isn't mum now, this is her dead body and her spirit has gone to heaven. And that's, you know, that's a wonderful thing that she's free of suffering. But I sometimes think about, you know, the counterfactual, which is what if I hadn't taken them? What would their memory have been? And would they have really had that sort of closure?
9: Yeah.
2: As young as they were, that opportunity to kind of go, yeah, that's not my mum and that's not how I remember her, even as young as they were.
9: Yeah, because, well, the way kids are, they don't think in terms of permanence.
2: Yeah.
9: They just, oh, she's gone for a while.
2: And their imagination could have gone wild in terms of, you know, what happened to mum and why is she not around anymore? And so that sense of, no, I actually need you to see that mum's body has died. And, you know, we know that her spirit is now at peace in heaven with God.
9: Our guests today are Tim Farron and his sons, Sam and Joe. Sadly, Sam and Joe's mother died when they were just 7 and 3 years old. They're discussing the lasting impact this had on their lives and how their faith has helped them through their grief and loss. We'll hear more of their stories when we return right here on Real Faith.
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2: Welcome back. I'm Eric Scadabo, and today I'm chatting with Tim Farron and his sons, Sam and Joe. Together, they're discussing the lasting impact of losing their wife and mother, Claire, and reflecting on what they've learned from the experience. Now here's more of our conversation. Now, Joe, you also had another significant memory. You only have a handful of memories.
3: Very, very few. I could probably count them on one hand.
2: But very significant.
3: Yes. Yeah.
2: Please, sure.
3: Similar to, in a sense, what Sam was sharing, where, I was just walking into her room and I could, I knew she was on her bed and I was reaching up to get on the bed. Just because I wanted to hug my mum,
2: What
3: 2 year old
2: wants to do.
3: Yeah, exactly right. Yeah. And she, again, just physically fatigued, was not in a position to even be able to pick me up as a little 2 year old. And that's the extent of that memory, which has been a big part of me unpacking and processing my grief in terms of what I missed out on as a 2 year old, in terms of the significant bond that a mother forms with their child when they're young. So that was the memory before. And then the memory at the funeral. Just during the funeral, I think we were singing a hymn. The play therapist that Dad was mentioning earlier, I kind of went up to her and I just tugged on her shirt and I wanted to leave because I knew outside there were some cool toys outside of the mass. I was playing with them before we went into the funeral. And so I went out there with my cousin, actually, and the play therapist, and we played on with those toys during the funeral. And the reason that memory has stuck, I think, for quite some time is I think it had really plagued my thoughts and plagued my almost guilt I was putting on myself of what I did when I had an opportunity. Like, albeit, yes, I was 3 years old, and so I have to be kind to myself as a 3 year old.
4: Yeah.
3: I had to change the narrative in my head because for so long I'd lived with the narrative of, yes, I was only three, but still I chose to go and play with some toys during this.
2: So you really kind of beat yourself up about that?
3: Entirely. Mm-hmm. And that's, I think, when I started to unpack the grief, made it such a messy experience because for so long I'd been speaking this narrative or believing this narrative over myself in terms of how I went through that trauma in the immediacy of it, but then also how I started to unpack it and just live with that throughout my teenage years. And I mean, as Sam alluded to it a little bit earlier.
2: So you're living with guilt for years. I'm trying to understand that, kind of thinking that I didn't properly show reverence for my mother when she passed away.
3: Yeah.
2: Not giving yourself grace for, hey, I'm 3 years old. Yeah. I don't want to play with toys. Yeah. But that was the underlying thing going on.
3: Yeah.
2: Narrative, as you say.
3: Yeah.
2: And in impacting you
3: In
2: your young adult years.
3: Yeah, definitely. I mean, you know, as Sam mentioned a little bit earlier, like, you know, I also then was, had challenges throughout my teenage years of, you know, pretty destructive behaviors,
2: And you trace it back to the guilt, do you think?
3: I think there's an element of so many aspects that contribute towards it, but I would say the guilt is a part of it. Mm. What I alluded to earlier about, you know, what I, as a, you know, from birth to 3 year old, missed out on in terms of intimacy that a child has with their mother, like certain attachment issues that I missed out on there. Mm-hmm. I think I saw that manifest itself throughout my teenage years. We kind of joke about in the family that I, being the middle child, was the rebellious, push the boundary one a little bit.
5: Which is true.
2: Thank you for confirming it.
3: Yeah. Yes.
5: And I can concur as a
2: Thank
5: father.
2: Thank you for confirming that as well.
3: We like to be honest in this family. And so there were so many things that I think contributed to that. And I think that's why the delay of grief or the delay of unpacking the grief had to happen when it happened.
2: Because in your 20s.
3: Because when I was, in that 15, 18 year old stage of my life, Either my faith wasn't matured enough yet to mm-hmm. be able to unpack it enough and see it as an example of the goodness of God and not of the cruelty of God.
2: Mm. So you're mad at God to a certain extent?
3: There is always, I think, yearly when mum's anniversary comes around where, and over time we're able, you know, I've been able to, and, you know, I think Sam could say the same, been able to continue to process it and unpack it, but I can't help every year to be slightly, you know, we prayed. I mean, I was three, but I know that there were people praying constantly, constantly, constantly for mum when she was sick, and yet she passed away.
2: Mm-hmm.
3: And so there's almost an experience of that yearly. I don't mm-hmm. know if you want to.
4: Yeah, it's weird.
2: An experience of what? Oh.
3: Frustration.
2: Oh, okay.
3: The mum wasn't healed.
2: Yeah.
4: Mm-hmm. Okay. Yeah, I would say the same. It's more frustration than sadness for me is the prevail. Like, I'm 29 now, mm-hmm. and so this is 22 years ago that she passed. But for me, it's not. Like, sadness is not the prevailing emotion. And that's a whole separate thing. Joe mentioned his journey with grief. For me, my journey over the last 22 years has been how I process the emotion of sadness in my life as a human, but also sadness around me as well. And that's been a really long journey and is still something I'm kind of processing with now, even with, like, with my wife as well. Like, that's been the prevailing thing for me. But
2: okay, so for Joe, kind of had a guilt and frustration that lingered into young adult years. Now for you, sadness, how did that manifest itself?
4: Yeah, well, to go back to even just like a couple of flashbulb memories and moments that I think have been critical in mm-hmm. how that's developed in me. Like, as a 7-year-old, there's more memories post Claire's death for me.
2: Mm-hmm.
4: So I remember this was before we went to see the body and before the funeral and everything, which I have separate memories of the funeral as well, but that's a clear one to me. I remember we'd been out with Dad's parents shopping, which to me, I was just like, cool, we're going shopping. But in hindsight now, that was definitely a they're distracting us away moment mm-hmm. because that was the day that she passed.
2: Oh, okay.
4: And I went to, really core memory. I could close my eyes and picture it right now, coming through the door. And Dad was, the two-story house, Dad was mm-hmm. sitting on the stairs crying. And I hadn't seen him cry before.
2: Mm-hmm.
4: And
2: now that's got to rock your world.
4: I can't really like describe the level of like impact that had in that moment, but has had on the last 20 something years as well. Like it's not hyperbolic to say that my dad's my best friend. Like, I mean that, but it was really, really significant for me to see a figure of stability cry, and just the different emotions, like the different associations that you have as a child with mm-hmm. seeing a place of safety show weakness and vulnerability as well.
2: Mm-hmm.
4: That was really, really hard for me. And like, Dad's got lots more memories of this than I do as well. But what I've been told as a 7-year-old, I don't really remember this, but what I've been told is that I was constantly asking him if he was okay. And there's almost this, like, I stepped out of what a child should do in that situation and almost moved into like a carer mode for my dad, both in that moment, but then in the weeks and months to come after that as well. And that has manifested really significantly into my adult life as well, where the emotion of sadness and allowing people to sit in sadness and feel sadness is something that I have to work hard to do, because even now as an adult man, seeing sadness in people, and I mean, all blokes just want to fix emotions when they see it, right? Like, and not allow people to deal with them. But for
2: it's blokes at the best of times struggle with
4: emotions. Seriously, yeah, and fix it and solve it, and then okay, we're done, move on. But for me, that was so pronounced around sadness, and I processed that really deeply with counselors, like formed some like really helpful phrases to like reiterate in my head when there's sadness in my wife or in people around me. I'm in pastoral ministry, so you're constantly dealing with emotion sadness in people, sadness. Yep. And so that's like, it's been the biggest gift for me, for my vocation, but also my life, that I care so deeply about people. But then also it's a real challenge to be like, okay, you're trying not to assume other people's emotions on your own shoulders. I don't know if Dad wants to comment on what that period is.
2: Just before we move on to your father, some people would say, oh, you care about people. That's a good thing.
4: Yeah.
2: But you missed a step in your development. Is that what you're saying?
4: I think so. Yeah.
2: Mm-hmm. What was that step that you missed?
4: I think I stepped out of childhood and just into the role of carer.
2: More like an adult?
4: Yeah. Mm. I think I stepped into the position of adult pretty quickly in that moment when there was grief in the family, and assumed this role of caring for my grieving father of his wife when I was 7 years old. And at like this level of like...
2: So you lost a bit of your childhood.
4: 100%. Mm-hmm. Yeah, I definitely think I did. And just stepped into the role of adult in that moment, which again, there's so many like... God's been so good and his hand is so clearly over our family story and situation and over my life as well. Like there's so many ways that he's gifted me because of that really difficult process. But 100%, I feel like there was some emotion that wasn't dealt with then as a 7-year-old because I stepped into this role of carer just by my own. Like I wasn't asked to do that. I just sort of found myself doing that.
2: Well, that was part one of my conversation with Sam and Joe Farron and their father, Tim. As we've been hearing, the death of their mother and wife has had a lasting impact on them, with Sam unconsciously finding himself becoming protective of his father, and Joe discovering that he had been carrying guilt for many years. Thankfully, as we'll hear, the Lord has helped them through their grief and loss, and their faith has helped them to heal and overcome. As Jesus said, "In this world you will have trouble, but take heart. I have overcome the world." Next time, we'll also hear how they eventually moved to Australia and are now involved in ministry in various ways. Until then, I'm Eric Scadabo. So long, and God bless.
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0: 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It's another way Vision is helping you look to God daily.

God's mercy and faithfulness to his people Israel, despite of their unfaithfulness to him, he used this affliction to bring people back to him. And he is still the same in our day and age. God will always be faithful to those who know and love his Son, our Savior, and revere his Holy Spirit, who empowers us in service for the cause of the kingdom. But God is brokenhearted when we turn our backs on him, and when we have received great things from him in the past, and we turn away to our own resources, our own ideals. We're going to control ourselves. We're going to be free. We're going to think our own way. It breaks the heart of God. Remember, God's Son, Jesus, our Savior, paid the ultimate price to redeem us, to redeem those who will come to him and say, yes, I accept that the blood that you shed, Jesus, on the cross, paid the price for my salvation, not just a trip to heaven, but for my salvation. In order to what? In order to share the good news of the kingdom of your Father with others around us. We want to be effective people in these boisterous days of all sorts of things that are very concerning, and many hearts are trembling for fear because of what we see is happening in nature, what we see is happening in our own nation, what we see is happening between the other nations of the world. God wants us to be empowered for his service in the cause of the kingdom of God, despite whatever is happening. It's all been prophesied what is going to happen, but we want to draw as many people out of that disaster into the fullness of the love of God, salvation in the Lord Jesus, and the power of the Holy Spirit.

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1: In the book of Job, we meet a man who loses everything. His health, his wealth, his family, everything. His friends come to comfort him and they do a great job until they open their mouths. Job's friends started well sitting in silence with him, but once they open their mouths, they try to mansplain everything and try him and they do a great job until they open their mouths. Job's friends started well sitting in silence with him, but once they open their mouths,

God will always be faithful to us, and we must accept his refining work, even in times of affliction. When you're going through such times, you must learn to pray for forgiveness and seek his deliverance and continually acknowledge his grace and renew your commitment to his call upon your life. He didn't just call you to set you aside to live in comfort until his son comes back again to take you away to glory. He wants you to be someone who will share the good news and do works of grace and love in his name and be faithful to what his word says. And not just the New Testament word, his word in completion, 66 books, 40 different authors, but all underwritten by the hand of God. Our Bible. Be sure that you're spending time in the Old Testament as well as in the New.

Guilty. Case closed. The end. No chance for me to ever leave this prison of my sin. Now I know it might sound crazy, but one day a key unlocked that cell.

Whether you're working the night shift or not sleeping so well, Phil Dunk has you covered. This is Overnights on Vision. Get a

0: It's 5 o'clock in the east, 4:30 in the central states, and it's 3 o'clock in the west. This is the last hour of our overnight before we cross over to our great songs and hymns of the faith at the end of this hour. But the portion of the Old Testament that we have been looking at, and that's the portion that comes in the days of Jeremiah and Daniel and Ezekiel and Obadiah, it raises the subject of restoration. These men were prophets and spiritual caretakers of God's exiled people in Babylon as a result of their disobedience to God's commandments. And these prophets consoled the people of God that there will come a restoration to those who will turn from sin. God will be their king and their shepherd when they turn or return their hearts to him. The good shepherd never abandons his flock. Oh, you may get astray, that'll wander away, but the New Testament tells us that he will be there for the ones who go astray. But in his heart, he has established and has a whole plan for those who belong to his flock. The people of Israel in the Old Testament were part of his flock, but they hadn't had the sacrifice of the Lord Jesus beforehand. They had the sacrifices of animals as God had laid down for them to bring them continually into his presence with a heart for worshiping God and wanting to keep right with him. And we have the subject of restoration demonstrated for us in these books. But in the New Testament, we see the living resemblance or presence of God in the form of Jesus here on earth. And God, through Jesus, pays the price through the blood of his Son for our sin in order that we may be restored to him. Don't abandon the Old Testament, folks. It's really important to stay studying the whole of the Word of God.
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2: 1 Thessalonians 5, verse 16 to 18 says, "Be joyful always, pray continually, give thanks in all circumstances, for this is God's will for you in Christ Jesus." That's from 1 Thessalonians 5, verse 16 to 18.
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3: When it comes to sharing our Christian faith with others, many of us feel inadequate and hesitant to do so. Some, in fact, are downright unwilling. Hi, I'm Clayton Bell, and today on Insight for Living, Chuck Swindoll exposes our common excuses, and he'll offer six principles that will help transform hesitant believers into confident witnesses. These timeless principles emerge from a story in Acts chapter 8 about Philip and the Ethiopian eunuch. Through their encounter, we'll see that effective evangelism doesn't require religious jargon or complex theology. It's about being sensitive to God's leading. Chuck titled today's message, "Strengthening Your Grip on Evangelism."

0: To the world, Bible-toting Christians represent a host of confusing and contradictory concepts. We refer to being born again even though we reject reincarnation. We talk out loud to a person we cannot see. In fact, we base our lives on a book we believe God wrote, though we really didn't see Him doing that. Our actions are even more inconsistent. Our worry list is long, though we claim He takes our burdens. Our patience with the waitress is short, though she saw us praying. Our driving is often thoughtless and lawless, though that bumper sticker identifies us as Christians. As Christians, we understand those contrasts as the spiritual battle with the flesh. We leave room for such contradictions, but trust me, the unbeliever doesn't. He or she sees us through a distorted filter, formed from a jumble of exaggeration, confusion, and fact. And although we cannot change the way other Christians live, we can do something about the contradictions we portray. As we share Christ with a world that's lost its way, we have to be winsome, wise, and, of course, willing to share, not to mention authentic. And that's what I love about Philip's example in the book of Acts, chapter 8. Listen as I read the account recorded in verses 25 down through verse 39. After testifying and preaching the word of the Lord in Samaria, Peter and John returned to Jerusalem, and they stopped in many Samaritan villages along the way to preach the good news. As for Philip, an angel of the Lord said to him, "Go south, down the desert road that runs from Jerusalem to Gaza." So he started out, and he met the treasurer of Ethiopia, a eunuch of great authority, under the Candake, the queen of Ethiopia. The eunuch had gone to Jerusalem to worship, and he was now returning. Seated in his carriage, he was reading aloud from the book of the prophet Isaiah. The Holy Spirit said to Philip, "Go over and walk along beside the carriage." Philip ran over and heard the man reading from the prophet Isaiah. Philip asked, "Do you understand what you are reading?" The man replied, "How can I, unless someone instructs me?" And he urged Philip to come up into the carriage and sit with him. The passage of Scripture he had been reading was this: "He was led like a sheep to the slaughter, and as a lamb is silent before the shearers, he did not open his mouth. He was humiliated and received no justice. Who can speak of his descendants? For his life was taken from the earth." The eunuch asked Philip, "Tell me, was the prophet talking about himself or someone else?" So beginning with this same scripture, Philip told him the good news about Jesus. As they rode along, they came to some water, and the eunuch said, "Look, there's some water. Why can't I be baptized?" He ordered the carriage to stop, and they went down into the water, and Philip baptized him. When they came up out of the water, the Spirit of the Lord snatched Philip away. The eunuch never saw him again, but went on his way rejoicing.
1: 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Chuck titled today's message, "Strengthening Your Grip on Evangelism."
2: There are several reasons most of us are reluctant to witness for Jesus Christ. One is the feeling of ignorance. We don't really know how to go about it. Another is sort of an indifference that sweeps over us. We're well fed. We've heard of the Savior. Our family is growing. And we sort of shift that responsibility to someone else. You know, the evangelist over the tube or at a crusade where he, so gifted, is able to declare Christ so well. Another reason we are reluctant is because of fear. No one likes to be made a fool of. No one likes to be asked questions they can't answer, especially with a stranger. And we don't like the unpredictable. We're afraid of a hostile response. We're afraid of someone making us look foolish. So we're afraid, so we don't witness. And then there's the bad experience problem that some have had in years past. Someone grabbed us by the collar and pointed a finger in our face and told us off, talked down to us. And for the longest time, we struggled against the message of Christ until finally, through another avenue, Christ met us and came into our lives. These and so many other reasons keep us from it. But the basic feeling among many Christians I meet is I'll sort of leave that for the professional. I'll let the preacher do that, and I'll pay the freight. He'll witness, and I'll sort of pick up the tab. I was humored in reading a true story of a local pastor named Jeffrey Cotter in the Eternity issue, and I'd like to share part of it with you now, which shows you that even pastors at times struggle the problem of witnessing. He writes, "After winding up a final interview with a large suburban church, I barely had enough time to exchange my suit for a comfortable pair of old blue jeans before boarding the plane home. Because of heavy traffic, I arrived at the airport just at the last call and scrambled onto the plane. After showing the steward my ticket and scanning the seats, I settled in the last unoccupied space, catching a glimpse of the person beside me. He was about my age. His appearance proclaimed him a businessman, conservative blue suit, an attaché case, plus the Wall Street Journal. Of course, there I was in faded jeans, tattered off-white t-shirt, abused attaché case, and tennis shoes. I wished I had waited until later to change. So I quietly made a resolution. Look straight ahead, hide in a book. Above all, don't get involved in a conversation about jobs. Stay out of all conversation. But that all changed. Because he had already turned and greeted me, I said I was fine, of course. Realizing I had to beat him to the punch, I asked him what he did, and he was only too eager to respond. Quote, I'm in the figure salon business. We can change a woman's self-concept by changing her body. It's really a very profound, powerful thing. His pride spoke between the lines. You look my age, I said. Have you been at this long? I just graduated from the University of Michigan's School of Business Administration. They've given me so much responsibility already, and I feel very honored. In fact, I hope to eventually manage the western part of this operation. So you are a national organization, I asked, becoming impressed despite myself. Oh, yes, we're the fastest growing company of our kind in the nation. It's really good to be a part of an organization like that, don't you think? I nodded approvingly and thought, impressive. Proud of his work and accomplishments. Why can't Christians be proud like that? Why are we so often apologetic about our faith and our church? Looking askance at my clothing, he asked the inevitable question, and what do you do? The spirit began to brood over the face of the deep. Order and power emerged from chaos. It's interesting that we have similar business interests, I said. You're in the body-changing business. I'm in the personality-changing business. We apply basic theocratic principles to accomplish indigenous personality modification. He was hooked, but I knew he would never admit it. Pride is powerful. You know, I've heard about that, he replied. But do you have an office here in the city? Oh, we have many offices. We have offices up and down the state. In fact, we're national. We have at least one office in every state in the Union, including Alaska and Hawaii. He had this puzzled look on his face. He was searching his mind to identify this huge company he must have read or heard about, perhaps in the Wall Street Journal. As a matter of fact, we've gone international, and management has a plan to put at least one office in every country of the world by the end of this business era. I paused. Do you have that in your business? I asked. Well, no, not yet. But you mentioned management. How do they make it work? It's a family concern. There's a father and a son, and they run everything. It must take a lot of capital, he asked skeptically. Oh, you mean money, I asked. Yeah, I suppose so. No one knows just how much it takes, but we never worry because there's never a shortage. The boss always seems to have enough. He's a very creative guy. And the money is, well, it's just there. In fact, those of us in the organization have a saying about our boss. He owns the cattle on 1,000 hills. Oh, he's into ranching, too, asked my captive friend. No, it's just a saying we use to indicate his wealth. My friend sat back in his seat, musing over our conversation. Oh, what about with you, he asked. The employees, oh, they are something to see, I said. They have a spirit that pervades the organization. It works like this. The father and the son love each other so much that their love filters down through the organization so that we all find ourselves loving one another too. I know this sounds old-fashioned in a world like ours, but I know people in the organization who are willing to die for me. Do you have that in your business? I was almost shouting now. People were starting to shift noticeably in their seats. Not yet, he said, quickly changing strategies. But do you have any good benefits? Oh, they're substantial, I countered. I have complete life insurance and fire insurance. All the basics. You might not believe this, but it's true. I have holdings in a mansion that's being built for me right now for my retirement. Do you have that in your business? Not yet, he answered wistfully. The light was dawning. You know, one thing bothers me about all you're saying. I've read the journals, and if your business is all you say it is, why haven't I heard about it before now? That's a good question, I said. After all, we have a 2,000-year-old tradition. Wait a minute, he said. You're right, I interrupted. I'm talking about the church. I knew it. You know, I'm Jewish. Want to sign up? I asked. We became more than casual strangers during the next few minutes. We have all been there. We haven't handled it like that, but we have all been there. Fixed in a place that we cannot escape from, facing that inevitable dialogue that makes us feel awkward and uncertain and not half as creative. We've wondered, how do I not only win a hearing, but keep a hearing so that I bring him from Island B to Island A, where I live, through the bridge of the cross? What are the guidelines that I can use to help me make Christ known in an attractive and significant and even successful manner? Good question. And we all have asked it in our Christian life. Tucked away in Acts chapter 8 is a series of answers. Not one answer, but a series of answers. And I'd invite you to turn to the story that is recorded about a man named Philip, who was the Billy Graham of the first century. He was the evangelist. He was gifted. But don't let that turn you off in case you're not an evangelist. You're still a Christian. And we're to do the work of an evangelist, whether we have the public gift or not. Believe me, I haven't the gift either. I am not a gifted evangelist. I struggle with striking up conversations about Jesus Christ, partly because I know they will come back to that inevitable question, what do you do for a living? And again, they write me off because I'm, as they view it, not just as your ordinary layman who has nothing to prove in his witness or hers. But Philip was like that. I take it he was not a professional evangelist, but was a gifted layman who was engaged in the mainstream of life, and God stopped him and led him to witness. Now, before I say anything about the text itself, I want to give you a primary principle. And if you forget all the other things, don't forget this one. The one thing I find that works best for me, when I forget it, I fail. When I remember it, I am more successful in my witness, is to put myself in the other person's place. Put myself in the other person's place. Which means what? I must mentally lift myself out of where and who and what I am and place myself imaginatively inside his skin. Meaning I can't use the God talk I'm familiar with. I can't draw upon the reservoir of knowledge that I have gained over the past few years, time spent in the Bible. I have to be careful not to dump the truck on him, but to give it a thimbleful at a time, at just the right moment. And above all, I must see myself as being informed by a stranger I've never met before. So I read into my mind the same feelings of defensiveness he or she must have in that mind. Put yourself in the other person's place. Philip does that, and it's beautiful. Now, the background of Acts 8:26 is that there's been a revival in Samaria, a massive movement of God, and the momentum is contagious. There was no reason whatsoever for Philip, humanly speaking, as an evangelist, to leave Samaria. That was where the action was. Super work of God was carried on in Samaria. Verse 25 tells us that the word of the Lord was testified and spoken. They started back to Jerusalem and they were preaching the gospel to many villages of the Samaritans. And you don't read anything about resistance. These were Jews preaching to the Samaritans. And the door was swinging open. It was a marvelous flashing green light. One delightful experience after another until God does something strange. Verse 26, an angel of the Lord spoke to Philip, saying, arise and go south to the road that descends from Jerusalem to Gaza. Parenthesis, this is a desert road. Parenthesis closed. If you've got your pen handy and you're still taking a few thoughts down, put in the margin of your Bible right here aside from verse 26. One word, sensitivity. Sensitivity. The next verse begins, he arose and went. Put beside that verse, availability. They go together. They're Siamese twins in the witnessing process. Sensitivity. Availability. Let's go back and build the stage. Out of the clear blue, without any announcement whatsoever, no skywriting, no night visions, just that inner unction from God, Philip realized God no longer wanted him in Samaria, where the action was, where the revival was going on. God was leading him to a desert road. You know, God does that at the most, well, according to our calendar, inappropriate times, doesn't he? You're putting your roots down, you're getting financially secure, finally your kids are beginning to feel more at home, your job is working out, your wife is happy, or if you're a single person, everything is falling in line. Just those things that you've been wanting, and all of a sudden, you begin to get this internal urging from God. And you don't want to get it because you want it like you've got it. Just like Philip must have wanted when God said, go to Gaza. Do you notice in verse 26 and on into verse 27, there's never a reason given? I mean, you would have thought at least for him to uproot this man and put him in a place like a desert road, he would have told him he's got something planned there and he'd give him a little glimpse of what it was. You know, the Lord always has things planned. He just doesn't tell us about them ahead of time. Aren't you glad he didn't tell you that these last 5 years would be like they would be 5 years ago? I mean, wouldn't that have been some kind of experience? Or how about just the last 12 months? No, he doesn't lift the veil completely. He just prods us down inside and says, go to Gaza. Now, that's kind of like leaving Los Angeles and going to Yuma, okay? Or Blythe or Needles. You know, you take your pick. Any one of those three would be fine. That's like the Gaza Desert Road. And Philip must have scratched his head on the way wondering, what in the world does God have up his sleeve as he leads me from Samaria to Gaza? But he's sensitive. He's available. He arose and went. And behold, there was an Ethiopian eunuch, a court official of Candace, queen of the Ethiopians, who was in charge of all her treasure. He had come to Jerusalem to worship and was returning and sitting in his chariot and reading the prophet Isaiah. Isn't that unbelievable? Here is Philip in the middle of nowhere, desert center, has his thumb out, waiting for someone to come by, and straight from Mojave, on his way to Needles, is a little chariot. He sees the dust pockets coming up from behind the wheels as it approaches him, and he wonders, what does God have now? What is God going to do? When you are sensitive, when you are available, every day is that kind of anticipation. Now, there may not be a chariot with an Ethiopian in it every day of your life. In fact, there won't be. But when you are sensitive and when you are available, God will put those things together and you will discover in the middle of the most ordinary moment, just the right person, just the right place. Here is this Ethiopian official, the treasurer of the Candace dynasty, riding along in his chariot. He has been to church, but he hasn't found the Lord. That's not uncommon either. He has gotten enough interest stimulated in him that he is reading the scroll of Isaiah, and Philip sees it happening. I mean, that is a great, great moment when you're ready to share your faith and you say to the Lord, I am available, I am ready to go your way, for you to see that other door open and you look straight into the face of God's hand in another person's life. There are few things more exciting than that. He sees this Ethiopian eunuch who is sitting in the chariot reading the prophet Isaiah. You ready with your pencil? Guideline number 3, write it just across from verse 30. Put the word initiative. We've got a sensitive, available man that, prompted by the Spirit of God, takes the initiative.
3: 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I'm Clayton Bjellin. 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
4: This is Vision.

God has promised that he will give his people a new heart to worship him, and he will reestablish his presence amongst them and within them. The certainty of restoration will encourage believers in times of trial. And believe me, I think that we are in for some real times of trial. We see what's happening in other nations and the trials and the tribulations through which they're going. It is a fact that to be a believer and a follower of God's Son, the Lord Jesus, will cost you your life in many places. But we must be faithful to God because we love him, and not just for what he can do for us. We need to have our faith in him. Is your faith in him? Or are you just merely in it for the future benefits? We need to be committed to the whole concept of the Word of God from creation to the day when Jesus comes to take us away to glory.

There are some people who are saying right now, when we see all of the things that are happening in the world, both in the physical realm and also in the political and spiritual realm, is God still in control? Yes, God is still in control. And that's part of what we've been thinking about in our thoughts of the Old Testament themes that God has laid there. And it all happened way back in 600 to 503 BC. God is all-knowing, in charge of world events. God overrules and removes rebellious leaders who defy him, but in his time. He will overcome evil, and no one is exempt. But he will deliver the faithful who follow him. Although nations vie for world control right now, one day Christ's kingdom will replace and surpass all kingdoms of the world. Our faith can be sure because our future is secure in Christ. God planned it that way. We must have courage. We must put our faith in God who controls everything. The foundation for our trust in that is found in the whole of the book of the Word of God. And I trust that you, if you're not an Old Testament reader, will have a little time, spend more than a little time in what the Old Testament has to teach us about God's love for those who love him and serve him. Shortly, we're going to cross to our great songs and hymns of the faith. Stay with us.

0: In the Bible, in Acts 4, verse 12, it says, Jesus is the only one who can save people. His name is the only power in the world that has been given to save people. We must be saved through him. That was Acts 4, verse 12.
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2: And a very good morning to you. It's Sunday, the 6th of September, 2026, at 6 o'clock in the eastern states, 5:30 in the central states, and 4 o'clock in the west. It is Father's Day, but this morning I'd like to share with you some thoughts based on last night's overnight program, where we talked about soft answers and gentle words. So I'm weaving into this morning's music some of the thoughts that we had. Words, they can be expressions of the Saviour's love. Truths portrayed. Speech that builds. That encourages and pours in sympathy. And care. And soft words. Gentle actions. Sadly, we live in a time of vitriolic insults, culminating in violence, even rioting, destruction, and death. The mainstream media's online and radio broadcasting generates the possibility of such behavior becoming the norm, influencing all sectors of society, especially our youth and our young children. The basic verbal communication of our nation's youth has now become heavily injected with invective, the foulest of swear words and curses. We need a Holy Spirit revival to move across Australia to change the hearts and minds of our people and our youth in particular. Our prayers, morning and evening, should include a cry for the Spirit of God's enablement for us to speak and act with love and grace. So I hope the songs that we share this morning will help us to think over the words that we so often use that perhaps are not quite what God would have us to give in the way of soft answers and gentle words. What about our prayer life? How would we pray for our speech?

We need to be holy in what we say and what we do. But what does the Bible mean by holiness in our words? Well, think about this from Hebrews chapter 12, verse 14. Pursue peace with all people and holiness, without which no one will see the Lord. When we are unwilling to follow the ways of the Holy One, we cannot be pleasing to Him. Peter said, "But as He who called you is holy, you also be holy in all your conduct, because it is written, 'Be holy, for I am holy.'" Our speech plays a major role in our conduct, as well as our identification as to who, why, and what we are as Christians. And therefore, it must be clean and holy, portraying the life of the Savior within us.

a rich tapestry of spiritual songs that take you back. This is Vision's Great Hymns of the Faith.

because we as believers are set aside to praise God, we will use language that causes his name to be hallowed. That means to be made holy, just as Jesus taught us to do. We must not fail to treat God and his name as holy, always in respect. Especially, do not allow, "Oh my God," or "Jesus," to become common terms to express surprise, anger, shock, or even pain. Everything that we have to share in our lives should be colored by the wonderful words of the giver of life. Wonderful words of life.

The Bible is the primary and most reliable way that God speaks to us. Each verse can provide guidance and correction, encouragement and insight into our lives. The Apostle Paul wrote to Timothy, "All Scripture is God-breathed, and it's useful for teaching and rebuking, correcting and training in all righteousness." In Psalms 119, we read God's word described as a lamp for my feet and a light for my path.

In the Bible, in Colossians 3 verse 12, it says, "Since God chose you to be the holy people whom he loves, you must clothe yourselves with tender-hearted mercy, kindness, humility, gentleness and patience." That was Colossians 3 verse 12.

I wonder if you experience that closeness in your quiet times with the Saviour. In 1912, the writer and composer of this next song, his name was Austin Miles, was inspired by the biblical account of Mary Magdalene encountering the risen Jesus. You can read that in John chapter 20. Austin later described having an experience, a vision quite vivid of the scene of Jesus and Mary's encounter. And it moved him to compose both the lyrics and the tune. And the hymn was first published in 1913, a year after he wrote it. And it gained popularity through the evangelistic campaigns that were then being led by preacher Billy Sunday. You may have heard it before, but think about it in your quiet time.

0: enjoying the richness of history in lasting classic hymns. 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
1: And it's just on 7 o'clock in the Eastern States, 6:30 in the Central States, and 5 o'clock in the West. Prayer is a two-way conversation with our Saviour. We sometimes find that such times will be just like a quiet walk in the garden, don't we? Walking and talking with Him. When we open our hearts in honest dialogue, God responds in ways that nurture, challenge, and guide us. Sometimes His voice is experienced as a sudden sense of peace, or a clear thought, or a conviction that aligns with His word. Persistent and focused prayer helps believers to recognize the subtle promptings of the Spirit of God amid the distractions of daily life.

but I'm so still.

Many of us have been struck by the rapidity with which public debate on issues of the day, both on the streets and in our mainstream media, also online, denigrates into abuse and insult. And the enemy is having a field day, as they say. But Christians need to get back to the tenets of God's word on our knees and learn all over again the power of considered, confident, peaceful, authoritative speech. Proverbs 15:1 says, "A soft or gentle answer turns away wrath, but a harsh word can stir up anger." What do you speak?

tapestry of spiritual songs that take you back. This is Vision's Great Hymns of the Faith.

author Thomas A. Kempis wrote, "Love is swift, sincere, pious, pleasant, gentle, strong, patient, faithful, prudent, long-suffering, and manly. And it never seeks its own. For whoever seeks their own victory over another, right there fails, and fails from the love of life. Many have proved that the love of God is greater." What a wonderful understanding that is.

today's great songs and hymns have been built around the theme of soft answers and gentle words. We do so much communication with our words and also with our presence and the way we react with other people. That should be for us and for them an indication of the power of our Lord Jesus Christ, who lives within us through the Holy Spirit. Author John Henry Newman said, "Let us seek the grace of a cheerful heart, an even temper, sweetness, gentleness, and brightness of mind as walking in his light and by his grace." And let us pray to him to give us the spirit of ever abundant, ever springing love, which overpowers and sweeps away the vexations of life by its own richness and strength, and which, above all things, unites us to him, who is the foundation, the fountain, and the center of all mercy, loving kindness, and joy. I trust that you will have a blessed Father's Day, no matter where you're going, no matter what you're doing in this day. Take with you that sweet, sweet spirit.

0: We're reminded in Ephesians chapter 1, verse 7, in Christ we are set free by the blood of His death, and so we have forgiveness of sins. How rich is God's grace? Ephesians chapter 1, verse 7.
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0: Hello, good morning, and welcome to Sunday Morning Together, this special Father's Day episode. I'm Tosh Sturgis, your host, and thanks for joining us all around Australia. We want to extend to you a special welcome. Maybe you're on your way to church, or perhaps you've just been to church. Maybe today this program is the closest thing you'll come to attending a church out there in regional Australia. Whatever it is, we want you to know that there's a seat for you right here at our table as we spend this Sunday morning together. We'll be going through the next 3 hours without ads or too many other distractions, simply focusing on our God's faithfulness and close presence in our lives. Just like the Bible says in Psalm 34 and verse 8, "Oh, taste and see that the Lord is good, and blessed is the man who trusts in him." And joining us on this 2026 Father's Day is a real Aussie father of the faith to our sunburnt land. And I speak of the wonderful Bishop Barry Cunnington, who in 1994 started the Tent of Promise ministry and since then has conducted over 300 campaigns in towns, cities, festivals, and communities around Australia. These days, Bishop Barry pastors Faith Promise Ministry Centre, and he's involved in church planting initiatives, Bible training programs, and leadership development efforts across Australia, Africa, and beyond. Coming up soon through the morning, Bishop Barry is going to be leading us in communion, so get your emblems ready if you'd like to join us in that. Through the morning, we'll be hearing his story, and a little later in the morning, Bishop Barry is also going to share with us the best five-minute sermon that you're going to hear all Sunday morning long, which he has titled, "Bruised Reeds, Smouldering Flax." Barry is a man of God who most enjoys helping followers of Jesus become promise obtainers from God. So without any further ado, welcome to Sunday Morning Together, Bishop Barry Cunnington.
1: What a pleasure this is. And let me say hello, Australia. This is beautiful, isn't it? This is the Southland of the Holy Spirit.
0: Amen.
1: This is the most beautiful nation on earth. It carries God in its founding prophecies, and I think it's absolutely beautiful that we have this opportunity on Father's Day to honour the Father of all fathers, our Heavenly Father. What a glorious Father we've got to be included in His family, this faith family. We call ourselves Christians,
0: but amen.
1: We're the sons and daughters of the Most High God. That's why we say, "Our Father, which art in heaven."
0: Amen, brother. And for the Vision family who are listening in right now, right across our land, what's an opening thought that you'd like to share with us as we get started here for the next 3 hours on Sunday Morning Together?
1: What's my opening thought? God loves people.
0: Amen. Amen.
1: He loves people. You know, often we struggle loving people, but God loves people. In fact, He loves sinners. He's called the friend of sinners.
0: Yeah, amen.
1: So that invites us all into His family.
0: Amen.
1: He loves people. My first night at Bible college, I actually went to Bible college at Garden City, it was in those days, now Hillsong. And I travelled up from the Gold Coast. And the lecturer on that first evening asked this question: "What is God's hobby? What is Jesus's hobby?" And people were scratching their head. What? Hobby? Does Jesus have a hobby? Well, none of us could answer the question. He said, "He's a people collector."
0: Wow. That's beautiful.
1: Yes. And so, you know, for us, we've got a loving Father who lost His family in the beginning, in Genesis. And the first thing He said is, "I'm going to get you back." And He made what's called the Genesis prophecy, which went like this: "Regardless of what we've done, I'm going to send a Saviour to rescue you. I'm going to rescue you. I'm going to send a Saviour."
0: Mm.
1: The seed of the woman And of course, we see then that traveling through the Bible, what's called the bloodline, it comes to Messiah, the Christ, the Son of the living God, who died for our sins. So God set out as a father to rescue his family who'd been stolen by the evil one through a lie. The devil's a terrible liar. But we know that God tells the truth. Did God say? And so God made a promise to rescue us from the power of sin and death by sending a Saviour. And that Saviour's name is Jesus Christ, the Son of David, the Son of Abraham. And he's brought us back into that family. So on Father's Day, we're honouring the Father of all.
0: That's brilliant, mate. Thank you for sharing that opening thought with us. And obviously, you've shared that message before in the Tent of Promise, which you've taken all around Australia now for decades. And we look forward to unpacking more of that story as the morning progresses. We're going to go to a song right now. Look forward to more coming up very, very, very soon. 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
1: You're listening to Sunday Morning Together here on Vision, and I'm Tosh Sturgis, your host, our guest co-host. This special Father's Day edition of Sunday Morning Together is the Bishop Barry Cunnington from the Tent of Promise Ministry and Promise Faith Ministry Center. Bishop Barry, moments ago you were sharing with us about God and his hobby being a people collector. I love it. What are you doing with your ministry right now? What's happening in the life of the Tent of Promise as well?
2: Well, what's happening in the Tent of Promise? Well, the Tent of Promise now is a totally separate ministry to myself. So the Tent of Promise Incorporated Association is an entirely different entity. And one of my daughters, Pastor Kristen, is leading that, and she's doing an incredible job.
1: Bless God.
2: Amazing job. And so it's still an itinerant, traveling revival ministry going from town to town across this nation for about 45 weeks of the year continuously.
1: That's phenomenal.
2: Which it's been doing since it started. And it's still functioning. It's the longest continuing functioning traveling tent ministry in Australia. You don't hear of it because it's not the ministry of Barry Cunnington. We never had a name on it. It's just the Tent of Promise. And it's, that came from the Pavilion of Promise, actually, at Expo 88. That's where that came from.
1: Together we'll show the world.
2: Yes. And because I'd been through that and I saw the power of media, And so that was inspired us to put together a traveling media sort of ministry, which was the visual, the Bible Panorama, as you know.
1: Yeah.
2: So the Tent of Promise is still functioning, going well. Of course, the gospel is unstoppable, uncontainable, unlimited, and it just keeps going because there's always another lost soul. There's always another one. But what am I doing? Well, I've relocated down to Central West New South Wales, and I'm what you would call a crusader. I can't help myself. I'm a bit like God. I'm a son of God. And so I'm like God, seeking to save the lost. And so just crusading down the Central West, making connections with churches in this region. But of course, I still oversee the churches we've planted in Africa.
1: Yeah.
2: That's Promise Faith Centre Churches International. But as part of what I'm looking now forward again is establishing an Australian Christian Heritage Expo again, which was a big part of our original Tent of Promise. So that's where we're up to at the moment.
1: And if you could share us a few thoughts about Australia's Christian heritage. You know, it's Father's Day today, but many of us don't know much about the founding fathers and their beliefs. And as you said in the intro, the prophecies about where Australia was founded spiritually. What can you share with us about that this morning?
2: Well, Fernandes de Quiros is credited with prophesying over the southern part of the world. And, of course, we were part of it. Now, Colstringer identifies, in fact, that he was off Cooktown. So I believe that is the truth, even though there's a lot of conjecture where he was exactly. But he certainly spoke over this part of the world. And he spoke to it that henceforth this region would have free evangel, that the evangel message, the good news message of the gospel of Jesus Christ would be published throughout this part of the world freely, zealously, and openly.
1: Wow.
2: And in that he named this region, La Australia del Espíritu Santo, Southland, which means Australia, Southland of the Holy Spirit. And so from that time, because when Australia was colonized, the Anglican Church came with it, or Church of England. And so there was an opening ceremony, there was an opening occasion where the church came to this nation and the gospel message of the church came to this nation. So the gospel came with the convicts, which is a bit of a, well, how about that?
1: Yeah, a bit of a contradiction, isn't it?
2: But the gospel did come with the convicts. The gospel came with the colonization. I've got a lot of Indigenous friends, and one of the things they've spoken to me about is how blessed they were that the gospel came to this nation, to their people. And so, just as a little by the by here, in 1999, the Tent of Promise hosted the National Gathering of Australian Christians at Uluru and Yallara in central Queensland.
1: Right.
2: Where we had a reconciliation meeting between us, the colonisers, the whites, and the Indigenous population. So people like Peter Walker, etc., great, like the Indigenous leaders of the nation were there, and the leaders of the Australian Church was there, and we had a reconciliation. Now, it was a Christian reconciliation. Now, I know there's many things done outside the church or the Christian message, but we had an incredible meeting and a reconciliation. And at that time, the blood, the water and the wine were poured out there as a reconciliation. We poured in the oil and the wine. We poured out it's the Good Samaritan message for the healing of the land. And as a matter of interest, from that time, as the Tent of Promise visited almost every Aboriginal community, Indigenous community through the nation.
1: Wow.
2: And so we have a great connection to the Indigenous churches and communities throughout the nation. They know the name, the Tent of Promise.
1: Amen.
2: They know the name.
1: Yeah. Well, that's awesome, Barry. Thank you so much for sharing that. And we're going to go to a song right now, but I'd like to just invite our Vision family, if you're comfortable with it, please get some emblems for yourself, because as we progress on to the next piece, Bishop Barry is going to be leading us in communion. So we look forward to that coming up in just a moment's time. We're going to go to a song and enjoy this one now. 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

0: You're listening to Sunday Morning Together here on this very special Father's Day. And all around Australia, our special guest with you, with me, with us together is the Bishop Barry Cunnington, who for nearly 40 years now has been involved with the Tent of Promise Ministry, doing over 300 ministry campaigns all across Australia in all manner of different communities. And Bishop Barry has prepared for us a communion message. So if you have your communion emblems, get them ready. If you need a moment to grab them, please take that now as Bishop Barry shares with us this communion message. Over to you, Pastor Barry.
1: Thank you, Brother Tosh. Good morning, everyone. Christ, the Passover Lamb. Christ is our Passover. On the night that he was betrayed, he took the emblems. He took the bread. He took the wine. 1 Corinthians 11 explains it, how Jesus taught Paul that on the night that he was betrayed, this is what he did. He took the bread, he took the wine. But he was celebrating Passover. So what we call communion is actually extracted from, it's a portion of the Passover celebration. It's the center portion because it celebrates the deliverance of the Hebrew slaves from their captivity in Egypt, their deliverance and the promise of a promised land. He was taking them to a new land, their own land, a promised land. Our promised land, of course, is the kingdom of heaven. But the kingdom of heaven is beyond, is not just beyond death. When we become a Christian, when we receive Christ, we actually come into the kingdom now. We're part of the kingdom of heaven. We're in the kingdom of heaven. So on that night that Jesus was betrayed, he was celebrating deliverance from slavery. Our slavery is sin. And so on the night that Jesus was betrayed, when he took those two emblems, that's what he was talking about. And he's talking about the power of the blood, the Passover blood, the Passover lamb, the flesh, the blood, the power of it. The delivering, protective power. To Abraham, it was a promise of a shield and great reward. Shield, protection, and great reward. The promise, inheritance, life. Our inheritance is life, in divine life, Christ, God life in us. So looking back to the Hebrews, to their captivity and deliverance, it's amazing how the blood of a sheep could protect them. But it wasn't just the blood that was shed, it was the blood that was placed on the doorpost by faith, and death or destruction or loss was passed over. And instead of death or destruction, we got life. And so it is in Christ. Instead of the power of sin and death, we get the power of the Spirit of life, giving us life. And that's what we celebrated at the communion on the night that he was betrayed. So I want to remind you of the power of this. When Israel came to take the promised land, they had to go in and take a city called Jericho. And in that city of Jericho was a prostitute. A prostitute. And she was living in the wall of Jericho. Now God knew when the Hebrew people were coming in to take that destroyed that city, the first thing that was going to collapse was the wall. So anyone living in that wall was going to get killed. Anyone living in that wall, that prostitute, remember, think of this, a prostitute living in a wall that's going to be destroyed. But that prostitute helped the Hebrews, and as a reward, the Hebrew spies said, look, you, Rahab, the prostitute, put a red, scarlet piece of cloth in your window and get all your family to come into that house with you, into your room on that wall. if you collect your family, bring everyone in, and when we come in, the Hebrews come in and conquer, you're going to be saved, you're going to be safe. Imagine that. She's in the wall that's going to be destroyed, and she's going to get saved by putting a red scarlet thread in her window, symbolizing the blood. And so when that wall collapsed, Rahab did not die. She and her household were saved. And that's what we're talking about with communion. When you take this bread and this wine, this is the power of the Passover lamb. Christ, our Passover lamb, has saved us from the power of sin and death and destruction in your life today. So when we should get death, we get life. And that's what we celebrate.
0: Amen.
1: See, Jesus said, remember me. Who is he? He's the Savior from sin. He's the Savior from the power of sin and death in this life now and in the world to come. So, Lord, as we take today, we remember your scarlet thread and we put the blood again over our household. Because in the book of Acts, Lord, it is written that not only are we saved, but our children and our household are saved. So today, as you take this communion, I invite you to call upon that promise for you and your household. You may have unsaved people, but because of the blood on you, the blood in this communion cup, the broken body, the blood in this saves you and your household.

0: Your Sunday morning together here on Vision Christian Radio. And our guest co-host all Sunday morning long is Bishop Barry Cunnington. Bishop Barry's just led us in communion. And Bishop Barry, we have a special tradition here on the program. Worship's a big part of Sunday morning together. And we'd love to ask all of our co-hosts, what is a song that has been speaking to them lately so that we can then share it with the Vision family who are listening in? Would you share with us a song that's been speaking to you of late?
1: Well, thank you. Thank you, Brother Tosh, because I do have a favourite song, and it's a golden oldie, really. It's a Hillsong one. All God's promises are yes and amen.
0: Amen.
1: You said the amen.
0: Yeah, yeah.
1: So God says yes, and we say amen. So, you know, in God, there's no no's. He's not a no man. He's a yes man. And his yes to all of his promises. Incredible.
0: It is incredible.
1: People often think, oh, sometimes God's a no man. No, he's not a no man, he's a yes man. And when you think about this, he says in 2 Corinthians 1:20, all his promises are yes. And not one of his good promises has ever failed.
0: Mm.
1: Ever. His promises never fail. And that, in fact, we call ourselves Promise Faith Center. We call ourselves Tent of Promise. And this is our signature scripture.
0: Yeah.
1: This is what we've built. This is what God gave us to build with.
0: Amen.
1: And so, as we've planted churches, we hold a crusade, and then we gather people and plant a church. And we plant the church on this one thing. It's interesting, when Paul's talking about this, he makes it absolute. They're all yes. So that's what we encourage people. As they come together to create a church family, a fellowship, believe God. See, what happened in the beginning, God made a promise in the Garden of Eden, and the devil came along and said, God's keeping something from you. Did God say?
0: Yeah.
1: But Jesus comes along and says, yes. God says, yes. All my promises are yes. Only believe, Jesus said. Only believe. Believe. You see, you really can't put your life on rock until you believe God.
0: Very good. Once
1: you really start, I believe everything that God has said. I believe everything Jesus said. I don't question it. I don't doubt it. I'm a believer. I believe.
0: Brilliant.
1: God made the promise. I believe it.
0: And as we're going to go to this song just now, and we're going to sing this song, probably all of us in our cars or homes or wherever we are, what's a single thought that we could apply to ourselves thinking about the promises of God? Because I'm sure there must be at least one person that's listening across Australia that have received a promise from God but haven't seen it come to pass yet. What's a thought that would come from yourself to us as we go on, we bring this song to the Lord as an offering of praise?
1: Well, again, we go to Hebrews chapter 6 and verse 12. Imitate those who through faith and patience have inherited the promises of God. So there we have it. It's a matter of who are you listening to, who are you following?
0: Fantastic. Well, here we go. Now we're going over to listen to a golden oldie from Hillsong. This is All God's Promises, Yes and Amen. 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

0: In Deuteronomy chapter 31, verse 6, it says, "Be strong and courageous. Don't be afraid. The Lord your God will go ahead of you. He will never fail you nor forsake you." That was Deuteronomy chapter 31, verse 6.
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0: 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I'm Tosh Sturgis, your host, and welcome to the second hour of our program as we continue on in conversation now with Bishop Barry Cunnington from the Tent of Promise, who's been with the ministry now for 30 or more years, having been in over 300 centres around Australia conducting crusades and all manner of different ministry in those different communities. But now we're going to hear, praise God, we're going to hear from Bishop Barry about his story about life growing up. Tell us, if you would, Barry, what was life like for you growing up here in Australia?
1: Brilliant.
0: Yeah.
1: I didn't know that it wasn't good. I mean, because this is why. I was born 1946, right, just at the end of the war. And I was born into a Christian household, into a Christian farming family, 300 miles west of Sydney, 500 kilometres west of Sydney. And I wasn't born in town. I was born on a farm in a rural community. And in those days, like about every 8 miles, there was a little local farming community. And it had a school, a hall, and often two or three little churches. And so all the farmers, actually pretty well everybody, went to church.
0: Yeah,
1: pretty well everybody. Didn't say everyone's Christian, but everyone went to church.
0: Yeah.
1: So at least they were being raised on the scriptures. They were hearing the word. And so love one another, right? You know, do good. There wasn't the impact in where I was of any evil. It was just, everyone was nice.
0: Yeah.
1: Lovely community. And I was born into a beautiful Christian family. I've often said, I never heard my dad and mum argue, ever. Never heard an argument. Never heard a raised voice. Never. And I had three sisters, and I had grandma, granddad, and an uncle, all living in an extended family. We had a big homestead on a lovely farm, and I didn't know I was blessed, but I was. I was raised in a Christian family, but there came a, I was a dunce, right?
0: No,
1: I was a dunce.
0: No.
1: Yeah, I was that sort of under the bottom, wondering where the top is. And so I was a dunce. And so my parents, when I was 11, my parents invited the local United or Methodist minister called Uncle Tom Hanna out to our property because they're going to have a discussion about their boy, Barry, who's a dunce.
0: Wow.
1: And Tom Hanna says, well, the best thing you can do, Cyril and Hazel, is send your boy to a boarding school. Now, I was outside on the veranda overhearing this conversation going on around the table, and I didn't even know such a thing as a boarding school. I didn't know what a boarding school was.
0: What made them conclude that you were a dunce?
1: Well, I was a very slow learner.
0: Okay.
1: Yeah, just very slow. I wasn't bright, right? I wasn't bright at all. And I was a bit dyslexic, looking back. I needed help.
0: So the parents were going to get you some help, eh?
1: Yeah, so they sent me to boarding school. But that's what my parents planned, but God had a plan.
0: Amen.
1: Because at that, it was a Christian boarding school. It was Walleroy, Kinross Walleroy in Orange. And so I get sent to this boarding school. And suddenly I'm an orphan. Like
0: yeah.
1: An orphan.
0: Yeah.
1: And so I wasn't very happy. But Dr. Billy Graham was holding a landline crusade.
0: Yes.
1: And all the churches in Orange united to have a landline broadcast of this crusade. So all the churches came together. A big crowd came to the showground in Orange, and us Walleroy boys got invited. And there,
0: just for context for the younger folk who are listening in, if I'm not wrong, a landline crusade was where they would telephone in the message from his crusade happening at another part of the nation, and they would play it in an open field on speakers. Is that correct?
1: That's correct.
0: Yeah. Carry on.
1: There was still an altar call.
0: Amen.
1: So at the end of the altar call, I ran forward and gave my life to Jesus. So did a whole heap of people, but a lot of. But that night we went back to the boarding school. And if you know boarding school, there's dormitories, and there's, you know, 8, 10, 12 boys in the dormitory. Well, for the first time in my life, I'm happy.
0: Praise God.
1: I'm running around the dormitory happy. Now, one of the teachers was a retired, I won't say what denomination, but a retired missionary from Papua New Guinea.
0: Wow.
1: And he was the master on duty that night. And he saw Barry Cunnington running around this dormitory happy, and he'd never seen that in his life. So he says, "What's wrong with you, Cunnington?" And it immediately went through my mind, oh, he'll be happy to hear this. So I said, oh, okay. Sir, I gave my life to Jesus at the Billy Graham Crusade tonight.
0: Gosh.
1: And he said, oh, you'll get over it.
0: Oh, no. Oh, what?
1: Well, I didn't. I got into it.
0: Yeah, come on. Come on.
1: So even in the boarding school, like, we had religion morning, noon, and night. But a few of the other boys and I, we started extracurricular Bible studies. But back on the farm, I had a call of God when I was a little boy. I heard God speak to me sitting on the lawn, and he said to me, build my church and care for orphans and widows. So that call came alive.
0: Amen.
1: But mind you, I made a mistake in that. But I had a call, and so I went through life. Ended up going to study agriculture after school. And so I got trained in agriculture. I went managing there, then went back on the farm. But then eventually God called me into my call when I was about 34 years of age. So between the age of, I was 15 when I gave my life to Jesus, but I was 34 before I left the farm.
0: Yeah.
1: And began exercising the call, and got myself equipped and trained, and went into ministry from the age of 40.
0: Amazing. We might pause for a song right now as we continue on in conversation through the hour. You're listening to Sunday Morning Together here on Vision.

0: You're with Sunday Morning Together here on Vision, and our guest in conversation for the hour and all Sunday morning long is Bishop Barry Cunnington from the Tent of Promise and from the Promise Faith Christian Centres. And he's sharing with us his story right now, Bishop Cunnington. You shared with us moments ago about activating and stepping into the call of God. What happened in your life as that happened?
1: The miraculous began to happen.
0: Praise God.
1: The miraculous.
0: Yeah.
1: It's called Awake Sleeper, Arise from the Dead and Christ Will Shine Upon You. So even though I was a Christian, I wasn't practicing. I was living the best I could within the knowledge I had from church, going to church on Sundays. You hear a good message, you go home back on the farm. But there came a day where, at my Uniting Church in those days, the local minister invited a revival ministry to our church.
0: Okay.
1: And he brought, well, that team came from O'Connor Uniting Church in Canberra, a Uniting Church. And it was a revival group under the revivalist only passed away last year, Reverend Dan Armstrong. And they brought a team and they held a meeting called SOA, School of World Evangelism and Revival, which I run now, by the way. I've picked up on that and I run those now.
0: Okay.
1: And Tent of Promise is really a shadow of that. But they came and I'd never heard a testimony in church before, ever. I heard a testimony and I thought, oh, God's not dead.
0: Amen.
1: He's alive. He's working. He's still alive. You're like, oh, he's risen from the dead. That's right.
0: Praise God.
1: So God's not dead. And so I began to believe the Bible and do what the Bible said. And that revived me. So I discovered that revival is believing the Bible. When you really start believing and doing what God said, that's Matthew chapter 7. Don't be a forgetful hearer, but be a doer. And so so I got revived. I'd often read the Bible. I'd heard about the gifts of the Spirit, but there'd never been any teaching on the gifts of the Spirit. But this group taught us about the gifts of the Spirit, exercised the gifts of the Spirit, and suddenly revival is happening. And I got revived. And so out of that, God brought me to a deep repentance for my sins.
0: Yeah.
1: I discovered a fresh forgiveness of my sins. A refreshing from heaven came, just like the book of Acts says. The Holy Spirit came and revived me, refreshed me, renewed me, and I began to exercise what you'd call Romans 12, present yourself a living sacrifice, holy and acceptable to him, that's your reasonable service, that you might prove what's the good and acceptable and perfect will of God. And so out of that transformation season came my ministry. But I had miracles. I've had angelic visitations. I've had great interactions with the manifest presence of God, healing me, restoring me, recreating me. We're his workmanship, Ephesians 2:10. We're his workmanship, recreated in Christ Jesus for good works prepared ahead of time for us to walk in.
0: Yeah, amen.
1: And so I entered into that, his workmanship. So he began to rework my life. That's called transformation.
0: Yeah.
1: And rework my life, equip me. And in those days, I was attending Surface Paradise Assembly of God, which is now the Presence Church on the Gold Coast.
0: Yes, yeah. Pastor Justin.
1: I was there for 11 years. And that's, in fact, where the Tent of Promise was created. And I was sent out of that church in 1998 with my wife. And here I am today.
0: Isn't that amazing? Now, you mentioned just a moment ago the renewal that happened to you. Your spirit revived. You mentioned the gifts of the Spirit. The gifts of the Spirit are a controversial subject in, you know, some sectors of the body of Christ. But what I loved about what you talked about was about in that place of revival, the first thing that came was the deep repentance. I think in sometimes a lot of the conversation that does go out in the present day, talking about revival and miracles and the gifts of the Spirit, it's not preceded by a conversation of deep repentance. It's not couched in the language of holiness. It's almost going out in a language of sensationalism. And I think, you know, for people who understand a theology of what you're talking about and who are people who have had that same experience, because, you know, across the broad spectrum of the body of Christ, not everybody does get that, experience that same manifestation with the Lord. I want you to just, if you would, just share about what happened with that deep work of repentance, because all of the great revivals that we go back in history, the thing that never happened first was the great miracles. It was the great fear of the Lord's presence. And I say fear in the word reverence more than a terror of his retribution, but a falling under the awe of his holiness and majesty. That always seems to precede what was revival. Would you share with us about what your experience was there?
1: Well, that's the truth. See, it begins, so Jesus put it this way, when he is come, that is the Spirit who revives, the Holy Spirit, he's the Spirit of revival.
0: Yeah.
1: He's the Spirit of renewal. He is the Spirit of holiness. He's the Spirit of God who is holy. And so Jesus said when he has come, the first thing he ought to do is convince or convict of sin. So if he is present, there must of necessity be a conviction of sin. If there is no conviction of sin, there's another spirit in operation. It's not the Holy Spirit.
0: That's beautiful, mate.
1: Well, it's the truth. See, revival is the Bible. And so when we have revival, it of necessity, it happened on the day of Pentecost. What was the first thing recorded? They were pricked in their heart.
0: Yeah.
1: And they cried, "What shall we do to be saved?" And what was the first thing Peter said? Repent. Repent. So when God was positioning me out of the church pew, hearing. But when the Holy Spirit came, first thing that happened to Barry was conviction. I didn't jump up and down straight away. I wept because Holy Spirit was revealing to me my sinfulness, and it brought a deep repentance. And I couldn't say grace at the table. Now, I was born in a Christian family, so saying grace at the table is normal.
0: Yeah.
1: But I could not say grace at the kitchen table without crying.
0: Wow.
1: Because I had such a conviction of the grace of God. He'd forgiven me my sin. I deserved the penalty of sin. But instead of the penalty of sin, I got the grace of life. And a great gratitude came upon me. It was a great gratitude for the amazing grace. How sweet the sound that saved a wretch like me. Like there's that slave trader meeting Christ and writing a song, Amazing Grace.
0: Yeah.
1: Right? Amazing Grace, it'll make you weep and it'll make you thankful. There has to be the genuineness, repentance from dead works to serving the living God.
0: Amen.
1: There must be that. Otherwise, it's just a form of religion. It's just a happy form.
0: Yeah, very well said. Very well said. Well, it's time for us to go to a song right now. Stick with us. We're coming back with more in just a few moments' time. 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
2: I'll never be my love.

0: You're listening to Sunday Morning Together here on Vision Christian Radio. I'm Tosh Sturgis, your host, and our guest in conversation right now through this hour and all Sunday morning long is Bishop Barry Cunnington from the Tent of Promise and Promise Faith Ministry Center as well. And Pastor Barry, you were sharing moments ago about your encounter with God and really the encounter with the holiness of God that caused a deep work of repentance. And thank you for elaborating on that and the importance of where repentance really lies in the Christian life. And as you walk forward from that place, how did it work out for you that the Lord led you into public ministry?
1: Well, isn't this interesting? My wife and I, Pastor Sandra, were sitting in Cascade Gardens between Surfers Paradise and the Broad Beach at a combined church gathering, praying for revival on the Gold Coast.
0: Hmm.
1: And it was a big crowd there. This was happening regularly. And Sandra and I began talking about what was in our heart. Now I'm a country boy. I ended up living on the Gold Coast for 40 years, but I'm a country boy.
0: Yeah.
1: So we were talking, and we're talking about church. We're talking about being Christians, and we're talking about experience, our experience in churches and church and so forth. And what we realized was what was missing from a lot of people's churchgoers' life was a understanding of the picture of the Bible from Genesis to Revelation. Like you attend church, you get a sermon on this or a sermon on that, and you get snippets.
0: Yeah.
1: But what we realized, so many people were missing the picture, the full picture. And so we discussed this, and then the Expo 88 with the Pavilion of Promise gave me a glimpse of the media, the power of the picture, the power of seeing things, not just hearing but seeing, and the power of being ministered to within the big picture. And so what we came up with was the thought, wouldn't it be lovely to have panorama of the Bible from Genesis to Revelation. Now we can go to Kuron and buy a book called Panorama. But not everybody does that. Not everybody bothers. Right?
0: Very true.
1: And so we thought, wouldn't it be good to be able to travel throughout Australia with a tent, because that was going to be our call, with this Bible panorama. So we created the Bible panorama. Now, it's an original artwork. It's all original. It's not a copy from some... It's original. All the art is original. It's nearly 30 metres long, 2 metres high.
0: And incredible.
1: It's like a walk. It's like the Emmaus walk. You know, there are two disciples walking on the road, and Jesus met them, and he unfolded the scriptures, and their eyes were illuminated, and their heart was warmed. And they got the picture.
0: Yeah.
1: Not the picture, because he took them through the Bible, showing them this is the Messiah. So Jesus was actually taking them through a Bible panorama. And he said, look, it's all here. It's all in the scriptures. And he opened their eyes. And so that's what happens in the Bible panorama. People go through and people's eyes are open, and now they get the picture. Now I get the picture. I see how it all fits. We see the problem, sin. Sin's the problem. Politicians are not the problem. They help exacerbate the problem, but they're not the problem. But they're not the solution either.
0: Very true.
1: They're not the solution. And every politician is going to stand before Jesus and have to repent too. They're not saved because they're politicians. So a politician must repent. Right?
0: Yeah.
1: That's my story. And anyway, getting back to this Bible panorama, so we saw this. So we created this, and then God had given us a grace to run crusades in Surfers Paradise. So we brought all the churches of the Gold Coast together and ran an open-air crusade on Surfers Paradise Beach. Back in those days, Lex Bell and Gary Bailden were the mayors, or they've been the two mayors. And so I was their friend. They were Christians. I went and saw them about what to do, and our church got behind what we had in our heart to run open-air crusades on Surfers Paradise Beach under the Awakening banner.
0: Okay.
1: And churches all came together. thousands. And so we had revival on the Gold Coast there over those 5 years, 1994.
0: Wow, amazing.
1: We ran those open air crusades. And Pastor Erica Richard, Erica Nugent, Presence Church, she's wrote a book called The River of God, or The River.
0: Right.
1: And she talks about me and those years of revival.
0: Interesting.
1: So I'm not just promoting myself. but actually, it was what God did, you see. It was the workmanship that God had created for us to do. So we can't boast. It was something that God had called us to do, and we did it. And so the grace of God propelled it.
0: Amen. And so from those beach crusades that you were running, obviously then with the panorama coming along as well, you are able to start traveling with that to other locations.
1: Yes. Yeah, we began that in 1999.
0: Right.
1: And it's never stopped.
0: Yeah, amazing.
1: So, look, it's an eye-opener. Pardon the pun. It's an eye-opener when you see the full picture. So, you know, listeners, you know, throughout Australia, if ever you're around, if ever the Tent of Promise is anywhere around you, go and visit the Tent of Promise.
0: Amazing.
1: It's well worth it. They hold crusade, they hold evening meetings, but they also do the Bible panorama. And as I say, I'm not involved in that ministry anymore, but it is what the Lord gave Sandra and I to pioneer. But it was pioneered out of a group of people. It wasn't just, we were just happened to be the leaders and the carriers of the vision. But there were a lot of people who joined us. In fact, Sandra and I began taking teams out of Surfers Paradise, AOG it was that time, it's now Presence Church. And we take them into regional cities. And what we discovered, the church wanted it. They loved it.
0: Amazing.
1: They loved to get out and see, you know, run a crusade themselves. You know? So we'd go into a region. Went into one town. We took 90 people from the church for a whole week.
0: Yeah.
1: Brilliant. It's awesome. They loved it.
0: Well, it's time for us to go to a song right now. Coming back soon, I'd love to hear some testimonies about things that happened out on the road. So stick with us. We're going to this song. 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

0: 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I'm Tosh Sturgis, your host, and our guest co-host this Sunday morning, this special Father's Day Sunday morning, is one of Australia's founding fathers of the Christian faith in tent ministry. This is Bishop Barry Cunnington, if you're just joining us now. And we were hearing the stories about how the Lord opened up the Tent of Promise into a traveling ministry running out of a central church on the Gold Coast. And wondering now, Bishop Barry, if you'd be able to share with us some stories about what life was like with the Tent of Promise out on the road back in the early days.
1: Well, in the early days, Tosh, we were like the Beverly Hillbillies. we were the Tent of Promise without a tent to begin with. So one of the first challenges was raising funds to create what eventually became a full-time traveling tent ministry. Because it's very expensive.
0: No doubt.
1: Very expensive. And so I'll say that one of the greatest miracles were the financial miracles, the provisional miracles.
0: Yeah.
1: And oftentimes, it's one of the things that budding evangelists or budding ministers, you know, are constrained by. They think, well, how's this going to be funded? How's this going to happen?
0: Mm.
1: Well, all I can say is if God creates it, he funds it. Interestingly, I think Vision Ministries actually, Vision Radio, started about 1994 too, because over the years one of our partners was Vision Radio.
0: Amazing.
1: So wherever the tent was, and thank you to Vision Radio for doing this, they ran free ads for us. So if the Tent of Promise was like in Narendra this week, they'd be running those ads. Next week it will be in Parks. Next week it'll be in Toowoomba. Next week it'll be... So over those years of our travelling ministry, Vision Radio were great supporters. And so that was a grace that was added to us. So really, from our perspective, the two great provisions were team, travelling people to travel with us, to whom it wasn't a chore. It was a love. It was a love.
0: Yeah,
1: but beautiful. It was a love for the lost. You see, if you don't have a love for the lost, you won't do it. It burns out. Because Jesus came to seek and to save the lost.
0: Yes, he did.
1: If we ever forget that, we forget why the church exists.
0: Amen.
1: He came to seek to save the lost.
0: And when the tent would come to a region, you're obviously going there to seek and to save the lost. How would you guys interact with the community?
1: Well, the tent itself is an attraction. Like it's in a park, it's in a public place. And often people won't go into a church building, but they will go into a tent in a park.
0: Sure.
1: Because in their image, it's not the church. Right? That's not the church, not the building. But what they fail to realise, it's still the church.
0: Yeah,
1: the still Lord's the same not... message, still the church, right?
0: Yeah, the Lord's not constrained to the building, is he?
1: Yeah, but with the Tent of Promise, we went to places where we were invited.
0: Yes.
1: So we didn't just lob in town and say, oh, here we are. Mm. And so you get the sort of, well, who do you think you are? But we came in with the local churches to work with the local churches, like Bill Newman, right? And... like Bill Newman, evangelist Bill Newman, he was an evangelist before ever I was. In fact, when I first arrived on the Gold Coast in 1996, he was running a crusade in a big tent at Southport.
0: Okay.
1: So I'd be driving down the road, and here was Bill Newman's tent, right?
0: That's amazing.
1: Eventually we had evangelist Bill Newman. He knows me now. We had him speak at our men's breakfast at our church down at Tweed Heads. But by the by, look, we saw miracles.
0: Yeah, like
1: what? We saw healings. We saw miracles. We saw blessings. We saw the freedom come to people who are bound.
0: Nothing greater.
1: I was in a church. I was in a visiting a church fellowship here last night, just locally here, and we had revival.
0: Amen.
1: The Holy Ghost turned up, right? And there was a man there who was, he was a lone father, a father with no wife. His wife's left. And he's been like that for a number of years, raising his children under an incredible burden. And last night, revival came to this man.
0: Mm.
1: He was set free. He received the refreshing from heaven that the Bible talks about in Acts chapter 3, that refreshing from heaven came. His countenance changed. Freedom came to him. And he went home a free man. Because Jesus said, cast all your burdens upon me. Come unto me, all you who are weary and heavy laden, and I will give you rest from that. I'll lift that off you. I mean, the world wants to put burdens on us. Jesus wants to take them off us.
0: Yeah, amen.
1: Even in this time of trouble in our own nation, if you're listening, you who are listening, just remember that. We are not carrying the burden of sin and the weight of the world that is afflicting this nation now. We have deliverance from that. Our message in this season is, come to Jesus. Come to Jesus.
0: Amen.
1: And he'll lift all that burden. I watched it happen last night.
0: Amen. Brilliant. Well, it's time for us to go to a song right now. Stick with us. In just a few moments' time, Pastor Barry is going to be sharing with us the best five-minute sermon that you'll have heard all Sunday morning long, which he has entitled Bruised Reeds, Smouldering Flax. You're listening to Sunday Morning Together here on Vision Christian Radio.

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